0: Join the Washington State Council of the Knights of Columbus, along with Sacred Heart Radio, for stories behind the scenes and beyond pancake breakfasts and fish fries. Knights of Columbus Communications Chair Tim Dunn and Washington State Council Deputy Greg Mahoney bring you the stories about community efforts that change lives for the better. These are Knights in Action. Now, here are your hosts, Tim Dunn and Greg Mahoney.
1: Hello, everyone. Welcome back to our next edition of Knights in Action. Here today with me to talk about vocations is, again, our state deputy and my partner, Greg Mahoney.
2: Evening, Tim.
1: 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And with

0: Us from the Seattle Archdiocese Vocations Office, our Director of Vocations, Father Justin Ryan. Father Ryan, welcome.
1: Welcome, Father. Good to be here, Tim. Thanks. Greg, thanks.
0: Thank you for joining us. So the Knights have many programs that that they work on between faith, community, family, and life programs. And one of the programs that the Knights are asked to work on by the Supreme Knights Council is faith. And under faith comes a program called RSVP, or Refund Support Vocation Program, where various Knights Councils collect monies and they donate it for priests, sisters, religious that are going to going to seminary in formation. So in light of that, we thought a good program would be to have you with us, Father Ryan, and just talk about vocations in general, and you know, priestly vocations, diaconate, other you know, women being ordained as sisters and nuns and all of that. So why don't you just give us a start, Father? Give us maybe a little bit about you and maybe a little bit about how you became a priest.
1: Yeah, so I grew up in the Mill Creek Bothell area, and my home parish is St. Brendan's in Bothell, and also went to school there, and ended up going to Archbishop Murphy High School. And it was while I was at Archbishop Murphy, kind of a, like, what about the priesthood, you know, just kind of started surfacing, if you will. And in many ways, actually, as a result of winning a soccer state championship and recognizing, like, okay, like, what's next? And this whole sense that I would say now wouldn't have necessarily had the words for it then, you know, of like the call to imitate Christ into eternal life, you know, might be one way of defining vocation, you know, by way of state of life. We'll touch on that a little bit. But, you know, and so with that came, you know, this question, what about the priesthood, that I just kind of pondered, reflected on, well into going to Gonzaga, getting a university in Spokane and getting an accounting degree while I was there. I worked in commercial real estate appraisal after college, all along the way with this question, like, what about the priesthood? And kind of finally entered seminary. I would say the scales kind of tipped in this Adoration of the Blessed Sacrament moment. It was about a year after college, and there was just a real sense of peace in this time of prayer about the priesthood that was not there about continuing in this career that I really enjoyed, and also potentially pursuing marriage. And, you know, even though I could see that more clearly, it almost, you know, brought a lot of chaos, like internally, like reflecting on at this particular time in adoration, whereas there's this real sense of peace about the priesthood that even though I couldn't see it as clearly, it's almost like it didn't matter. And so that finally kind of tipped the scales. I didn't enter seminary right away, but looking back, that was kind of the moment, if you will, and that there was some real clarity about heading into the seminary. So started seminary at Mount Angel, finished philosophy studies there in the fall of 2013, and then went on to theology studies at Mundelein in Northern Illinois. Got ordained for the diocese in June of 2018, and served as parochial vicar at St. Charles Borromeo in Tacoma, and then was named vocation director in the July of 2021, served in that role since, which has been a real blessing to be able to walk with our seminarians, those in formation for priesthood here in the Archdiocese, as well as working with those discerning primarily priesthood for the Archdiocese, but I'll even work with young women discerning religious life, and then those, you know, occasionally getting in the mix for marriage prep as well. So,
0: good.
2: Well, thank you, Father. Thank you for sharing that personal story of your journey becoming a priest. And I want to start off by just saying thank you for your priestly vocation. You have a very important job. And knowing that you're first, you have a priestly vocation. You're the Director of Vocations at the Archdiocese, and I just learned tonight you're also Knight of Columbus, so it's a trifecta. And so,
1: yes.
2: And so,
1: yeah, lots of points connection here.
2: That's right. And so it's a perfect guest to have on our show to talk about one of our premier programs, which is the RSVP program that's been that's been with the Knights of Columbus for a long time, and not only in our jurisdiction, but other jurisdictions within the Knights of Columbus. We've raised, I think Tim has the numbers, the specific numbers, but we've raised a lot just from councils donating maybe just a few hundred dollars a year just to support those who are in formation for the priesthood. And one of our state chairmen, his name is Tim Coyle, has led the RSVP program here in the state of Washington for a number of years. And he's got a solid program, and he's got connections with each of the dioceses here in the state to help us know who our seminarians are here in the state. And that helps us then support them on an even basis so that we don't leave any seminarians behind, which has happened, unfortunately, in the past. But with Tim, he has really taken that program on. So we thank you for being here and for your service to the Archdiocese. Yeah.
0: So some have heard and understood that there's sort of a new philosophy that came out of Rome with the formation of priests, four new stages, one of which I hesitate to say the name of because I might mispronounce it. But what are those new these stages of priestly formation that the Pope talked about in the Vatican put out over, I think it was last year, the year before?
1: Yeah, I mean, it's like we're finally implementing, you know, this kind of new approach or renewed approach to priestly formation. The initial document came out in 2016, but it took a number of years for us in the United States to figure out how we were going to implement it, and then kind of we published our program for priestly formation, sixth edition, and it's like just now we're applying, implementing these stages. So, previously some of you might be familiar with, terms like, this seminarian's in college two, or that one, he just entered in pre-theology one, or this guy, he's getting close, he's in theology three. So those terms have kind of gone away and are being replaced by these stages of formation. So now, guys are entering, and here's a four-syllable word for us here, the propedeutic stage, and which essentially means this, like, preparation. And this is new, and this is really for guys to have. I've kind of the image I've given is like an extended on-ramp to seminary life. And so guys really focus on, kind of human spiritual formation, even just things like time management, study habits, also like making sure guys have a sense of the catechism, basic scripture formation, and also just like how to pray, different ways to pray. Mm-hmm. A lot of guys coming into seminary aren't necessarily spending an hour a day in prayer. Mm-hmm. It's like, what do you do for an hour a day in prayer? And which is something I certainly could have used where I entered in what's now called the discipleship stage, where guys are studying philosophy, starting to do some pastoral formation as well. And so there's more emphasis on like the intellectual and pastoral dimensions of formation with those kind of human and spiritual ones. Mm-hmm. I remember just briefly like where I could have used a propedeutic stage. I remember coming out of real estate appraisal, my walk in on the hilltop. So Mount Angel, kind of the Abbey Church, is a little bit of a walk from the Anselm Hall where the now discipleship propedeutic guys stay. Mm-hmm. And I remember just a couple of times just saying like, at this time of day, like 3 months ago, I was working on a spreadsheet. And guys would be like, Justin, like, what does that mean? I don't know. And so anyways, I could have used a bit more of maybe an on-ramp, So right. So that propedeutic stage, kind of an on-ramp discipleship stage, is what we used to call kind of college pre-theology.
2: Okay.
1: And then as guys go on to theology studies, we're calling that now the configuration stage. Mm-hmm. And the thought there is, okay, you're really being configured to Christ. We're also trying to emphasize that guys are not really discerning a whole lot whether or not they're called to priesthood at this point. The hope is that that kind of happened in the propedeutic and discipleship stages. And so now it's like, okay, you're really being configured to Christ, the high priest.
0: Right.
1: And we're all meant to be configured to Christ, regardless Amen. Of our state in life and particular vocation, et cetera. And then one thing that's new after that is what's called the vocational synthesis stage. So one thing we're going to start seeing, this hasn't actually been implemented in our diocese yet, but it's coming in the spring of 2026, is that guys will finish seminary, then be ordained a deacon. And then they will serve in the diocese as a deacon for 6 months prior to being ordained a priest. Okay. So actually really looking forward to that. That'll be new and something that I think will be a really neat opportunity for folks to see guys, almost like the extended off-ramp out of seminary, if you will, as they head into priesthood. So.
2: Well, as we before we started this show, Father, we were speaking about Bishop White Seminary and Father Burnett being the rector there now. We have been communicating with him regularly in the last couple of years as far as helping to get things prepped for that propedeutic phase. And in fact, they just opened McGivney Hall, named after Blessed Michael McGivney, our founder.
1: Exciting.
2: And very exciting. And so we continue to support him in that way. One of the ways that was interesting is he described the propedeutic phase as, and you alluded to it here, more of an on-ramp to really discern. And he described it as just kind of unplugging from secular culture and to really be able to listen to what God is saying. So would you describe it that way too? Or?
1: Yeah. And I think especially, we're blessed out here to have, two seminaries in kind of our region, if you will, to, offer the propedeutic stage. And so, I think that's especially true for guys entering the Cor Christi program in Bishop White, because they tend to focus more on guys who may even be coming right out of high school, and or maybe have done a little bit of college, so they're, they'll accept guys, there's guys there over the age of 22, but they tend to have a younger crew of guys than, say, Mount Angel. And so, that's one thing we're going to see as we keep going along, that it just, now we're having the generation coming through, especially at that age, they grew up with, smartphones,
2: Right.
1: So for them, Cor Christi, their program actually has a little bit more of a technology fast than what Mount Angel has.
2: Okay.
1: And they've found, it's difficult for the guys at first, oh gosh, and almost the reflex checking for the phone, it's not there. And they got to use like a, it's not quite a rotary phone, but a landline to call home, which is kind of these are seriously, almost novel concepts for these guys. But they come to appreciate it really quickly because it's they're much more invested in community. You're not going to have the proverbial cell phone at dinner kind of dynamic. Right. This unplug piece is pretty crucial so that they can go into that depth of kind of human spiritual formation. Just one last thought is we can pray with our phones. There's a lot of good stuff there. Sure. There's apps. There's even the Sacred Heart Radio app.
2: Right.
1: So there's good things we can do with the phone, but it can also be a real distraction if we take that in with us into prayer. And so, so giving the guys a chance to unplug, and then as they return to phone use, and more active technology use in the discipleship stage, hopefully they can do so with more healthy approach to technology, and maybe even help form us who struggle with technology as well.
0: Okay, thank you, Father Ryan and Greg. We're going to take a break here for a few minutes, and we'll come back with more.
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4: 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Amen.
3: More than pancake breakfast and fish fries, Knights in Action is back.
0: Welcome back. This is Tim Dunn from the Washington State Knights of Columbus again with Greg Mahoney, our state deputy, and Father Justin Ryan, the director of vocations for the Seattle Archdiocese. Welcome back, everybody. So, Father, we talked about, the new stages of formation and, all of that. But how long does that take? I mean, how long from a point where maybe your story, how long did it take you from the point where you were in and praying and then you were a priest versus, today somebody comes up to you and says, hey, I'm interested in the priesthood. How long does that take?
1: Yeah, I would say, I definitely had an extended discernment journey before I entered seminary, and then a little truncated with all the philosophy I brought in. Mm-hmm. So I was in seminary for 5 years. But I discerned for quite a while before that. I would say typically, you know, guys will, you know, once they've really started actively discerning priesthood, could be anywhere from 1 to 2 years before they enter seminary. And then from that point, it's usually about 6 to 8 years of priestly mm-hmm. formation in the seminary. It kind of depends on whether they're bringing a college degree or some philosophy studies in already or not. There's definitely variations there. So anyways, okay. I have different cases going through my head. But broad strokes, you know, 1 to 2 years of pretty active discernment. You know, usually when folks get to me, they've already been considering it for a while. Mm-hmm. And then 6 to 8 of kind of more formal formation mm-hmm. in the seminary.
0: So, Greg, why don't you give us some background? I know the Knights in our state programs, we have what's called Pennies for Heaven. Why don't you explain sure. a little bit about what Pennies for Heaven is and how that helps out the vocations across all three archdioceses in the state?
2: Absolutely, yeah. Pennies for Heaven Incorporated, it's actually a separate entity within the Knights of Columbus here in the state of Washington. So it's kind of its own, it's a nonprofit 501c3. It was started many years ago. The Knights had this great idea that, hey, what if we all just brought pennies to the annual convention and just keep collecting it every year and then see how much. And so councils would come and they would just put pennies on the table and they would collect all these pennies. And so we started out with pennies, and now, you know, we have a fund over $1 million that councils have developed over the last several years. And so this fund is right now it's invested with the Knights of Columbus Asset Advisors, which is their investment arm of the order. And every year, from just the interest that we earn from that investment, we take the earnings, and then as well as additional donations that councils make every year towards the Pennies for Heaven program. So each diocese gets a check from the Knights of Columbus for a certain amount of money to all in the support of vocations, however the bishop wants to use those funds. And then there's a fourth option that the board of directors from Pennies for Heaven allocates to a organization, of course, that's related to vocations and is strictly for, in this particular case, for priestly vocations. And what we've done over the last several years is we've donated an equal amount to Bishop White Seminary to help in the seminary's efforts to bring on and to educate new priests. And so over the years, it's amazing how we started out with Pennies for Heaven and today what we're able to do in the support of priestly formation.
0: There's another part here too. Also, in addition to Pennies for Heaven, it's what we started off talking about, which is the RSVP program, which stands for the Refund Support Vocation Program that individual councils can participate in. And what that does is, as a council can give, they're able to say, we've got $1,000 that we want to use to support seminarians. And so Tim will give them names and what the councils will then do, the councils can give up to $500. If they give $500 to that to a single seminarian, they get a refund back from the Supreme Council of $100. So for a $500, what turns out to be a $400 investment, we get $500 of support. And so that particular program, the RSVP program, has been in place with the Knights of Columbus at Supreme. That's been in place since 1981. And the results of that program, the most recent numbers as of October 2024, Knights worldwide have contributed over $100 million to more than 125,000 men and women pursuing vocations. So there's a lot of support that comes there. And Father, I think as we were talking before, you were a recipient of some RSVP funds, were you not?
1: Well, the assembly at my own at home parish, St. Brendan's, you know, supported me for most of my time in seminary, as well as the Knights in Squim. And then I remember, just an example of ways this can really support is, you know, most of the guys, you know, kind of have their own car. But, you know, sometimes maintenance can be a little tricky, you know, not just, you know, beyond just like lube and oil. And so remember, like, I needed new tires for my like beloved Jeep Patriot that I had. and it was like, oh God, like, you know, how am I going to pay for this? And, you know, I had the savings, but it was anyway. So I'm just kind of reflecting on that and, you know, and really thinking how long can I stretch these tires, you know? And it was like right around that week, you know, it may have even been within a day, you know, this check comes in from the, Knights of Columbus Council in Longview, and more or less, like, you know, the $500, you know, more or less paid for the tires. Mm-hmm. And it was just like, wow, like that was providential. So, you know, but certainly, you know, there's other moments too where it's just nice for guys to have a little spending money, even if they don't have like a need that's pressing. Mm-hmm. Cause sometimes it's just nice to get, you know, whether, kind of away from seminary and just kind of join the, especially guys from your local diocese, just like, hey, let's just have a meal like off campus and just some time together. And so, you know, you know, that really facilitates that kind of growth in just the bonds amongst the guys at the seminary is where a lot of those RSVP contributions go to as well. So, yeah, whether it's kind of those needs or, you know, these maybe fraternal needs, if you will. The guys I know really appreciate it, you know, year in, year out, just amazing the level of support. So.
2: Well, it's a blessing for all of us just to be able to provide that. To men and seeking the priesthood and even women religious. And just to add on to some of Tim's numbers, Tim Coyle had sent just from the state of Washington last year, we had supported 31 seminaries just in the state of Washington, and it was over $94,000 that was contributed to support them. And then this year we have, as I understand it, we have 40 seminaries that we're supporting, and hopefully we surpass that $94,000 this year. So.
1: Yeah,
2: we'll continue to do it.
1: So encouraging.
0: Yeah, and there's, I mean, you have councils like my home council that will sponsor three or four. There's councils that will sponsor multiple priests because, you know, well, the Knights are in conjunction with our priests and bishops bringing the gospel to all those out there. It's important to us that we have men like you, Father Ryan, who are willing to give their lives for the benefit of all of us. So. And we do appreciate that.
2: As a, you know, important, as I said earlier, important job that Father has here. I say it was, wasn't it St. John Paul II that said, without priest, we have no Eucharist, and without the Eucharist, we have no church. So not a pretty tall order there for the priests. So
1: a real blessing to, you know, serve as a priest. And I mean, just so many graces, you know, especially celebrating the sacraments. And And
0: you don't have to give an exact amount, but what is the price to take from a seminarian to all the way being ordained?
1: Yeah, I mean, you know, it's as with so many things, you know, education, you know, not cheap among other aspects of priestly formation. So, I mean, would say, you know, it can be around, you know, $55,000 a year, you know, while they're in the seminary. There's some time on internship woven in there. So I'd say, you know, anywhere from, say, $300,000 to $400,000, you know, of, you know, you look at kind of 50 or so a year. And so for a 6 to 8 year journey. So really, you know, it's just amazing the level of support we have within the diocese to be able to both not only finance the guys' formation, but then through support, you know, especially, you know, from the Knights, to be able to support the guys individually as well along the way for, like, you know, like we chatted about just a moment ago, you know, the even things like, you know, that 50 grand, if you will, you know, doesn't necessarily approach the guys like car tires. So anyways, there's just, you know, just amazing. And I get to see, you know, someone with an accounting degree, you get to see all the, you know, just the, you know, very in the weeds of how supported our guys are. It's just, yeah, pretty incredible to see.
0: So as we come to our close, Father, is there anything else that, you know, Knights or just anyone listening to this program can do to help our priests?
1: Yeah, so I mean, just what a note of gratitude for all the financial support we've talked about, just massive and very helpful for the guys. And then would say, you know, pr- primarily like spiritual support, or both praying for vocations as well as praying for those in formation, you know, with that notion of, you know, Jesus asking, you know, saying, you know, ask the master of the harvest to send laborers. Mm-hmm. And so to really take our Lord up on his word there. Mm-hmm. And then the other one would be to, like, at the parish level, to, you know, look at whether it's developing like a vocation committee, or even something as simple as like maybe at a night's meeting of, hey, let's take like 5 minutes and reflect on who do we think we would like to see as a priest or religious, you know, and almost inviting the Lord to maybe highlight one or two people, young people in the parish, where it's like, maybe we should invite so-and-so to at least consider a call, you know, not like, hey, you know, I think you have a call to priesthood, you know, and here's the, you know, that could be a little intimidating, but right. But just inviting them, hey, you know, have you
0: sign
1: ever thought
0: here.
1: About it? Yeah, seriously, you know, that's the thing I have to remember is me showing up can be intimidating for folks, and, yeah. And so, you know, just inviting folks to consider, and you know, a call to priesthood or religious life, and also trying to add, you know, that sense of like them being known of like, I think you should think about it because, right. You know, I've noticed just. You seem to really come alive when you're here, or you know, just noticing you in prayer, I just kind of had this sense, or whatever it is, you know. So, mm-hmm. So that would be another way it could really support vocations, you know, amongst the knights.
0: Right. Great. Well, thank you, Father Justin Ryan, Director of Vocations for the Seattle Archdiocese, and my partner in crime, State Deputy Greg Mahoney. For all of us, I'm Tim Dunn, the State Communications Director for the Washington State Knights of Columbus. Thank you for listening, and God bless.
2: Thank you, Father.
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8: After this, Jesus went to the other side of the Sea of Galilee, which is the Sea of Tiberias. And a multitude followed him, because they saw the signs which he did on those who were diseased. Jesus went up on the mountain, and there sat down with his disciples. Now the Passover, the feast of the Jews, was at hand. Lifting up his eyes then, and seeing that a multitude was coming to him, Jesus said to Philip,
9: "How are we to buy bread, so that these people may eat?"
8: This he said to test him, for he himself knew what he would do.
10: 200 denarii would not buy enough bread for each of them to get a little.
8: One of his disciples, Andrew, Simon Peter's brother, said to him,
11: "There's a lad here who has 5 barley loaves and 2 fish, but what are they among so many?"
9: "Make the people sit down."
8: Now there was much grass in the place, so the men sat down and numbered about 5,000. Jesus then took the loaves, and when he had given thanks, he distributed them to those who were seated, so also the fish, as much as they wanted. And when they had eaten their fill, he told his disciples,
9: "Gather up the fragments left over, that nothing may be lost."
8: So they gathered them up and filled 12 baskets with fragments from the 5 barley loaves left by those who had eaten. When the people saw the sign which he had done, they said,
12: "This is indeed the prophet who is to come into the world."

0: into that promise that all weeping, mourning, pain, and death will be no more.
1: Hi, my name is Father Mike Schmitz, and you're listening to the Catechism in a Year, where we encounter God's plan of sheer goodness for us, revealed in Scripture and passed down through the tradition of the Catholic faith. The Catechism in a Year is provided by Ascension, who produced and funded this program. In 365 days, we'll read through the Catechism of the Catholic Church, discovering our identity in God's family as we journey together toward our heavenly home. This is day 142. You guys, we have 2 days left of this pillar, and then we're on to pillar two. We're reading paragraphs 1042 to 1050. We are talking about the hope of a new heaven and a new earth. Yesterday was the last judgment, right? The final judgment that is placed on all of creation. But what happens to the cosmos, right? What happens to not just humanity, although we're talking about that in paragraph 1045, but also 1046 and following? What happens to the universe? What happens to all created things? And there's something so powerful about this. We're talking today about the fact that at the end of time, when all things are brought to rights, and we talked about this yesterday, when all things are brought to rights, not just humanity will be brought into line with God, but all of creation will be brought into line with God once again. Remember how God created this world. He created this world that was good. There was no darkness in it, no evil in it, no sin, no brokenness. Death didn't exist, no mourning, nor crying, nor pain. And then what happens? Sin enters the world and we experience all of those things. But there is this promise of God in Revelation chapter 21, where we hear this in paragraph 1044. The day will come when God will wipe away every tear from their eyes, and death shall be no more. Neither shall there be mourning, nor crying, nor pain anymore, for the former things have passed away. So we're talking today about this hope of the new heavens and the new earth. And so let's get started as we long for this gift of this final day, when God doesn't just redeem all humanity, but everything he's created gets redeemed by the work of his son, Jesus Christ. So let's pray. Father in heaven, we thank you. We thank you and we praise your name. We call upon the name of your son, Jesus, who is the redeemer of the world. He's the redeemer of man. Of course, absolutely. Lord God, we say yes to that. He's also the redeemer of your creation. Lord God, the creation that you made good, that we have broken, but you still continue to redeem and you still continue to use and bring back to yourself, will one day be fully restored. We beg for that day in our lives, in our time. We beg for that day to come soon. Because, Lord God, we find ourselves walking in the midst of pain. We find ourselves walking in the midst of mourning and of grief and of sorrows and of loss and of death. Lord God, until the last day when you restore all things, please meet us in those moments. Please meet us as we walk amid sorrow and grief and sadness and death. Meet us in the midst of those, because we know that you are the God of the living. You're the God who can bring the dead back to life. You're the God who will wipe away every tear. And you're the God who meets us in our brokenness. You meet us in our broken hearts. And so until that day, continue to come to us. Continue to find us in our brokenness and continue to redeem it. Continue to transform it and bring us close to you. In Jesus' name we pray, in the name of the Father, and of the Son, and of the Holy Spirit. Amen. You guys, it is day 142. We're reading paragraphs 1042 to 1050. The hope of the new heaven and the new earth. At the end of time, the kingdom of God will come in its fullness. After the universal judgment, the righteous will reign forever with Christ, glorified in body and soul. The universe itself will be renewed. As Lumen Gentium states, the church will receive her perfection only in the glory of heaven, when will come the time of the renewal of all things. At that time, together with the human race, the universe itself, which is so closely related to man and which attains its destiny through him, will be perfectly re-established in Christ. Sacred Scripture calls this mysterious renewal, which will transform humanity and the world, new heavens and a new earth. It will be the definitive realization of God's plan to bring under a single head all things in Christ, things in heaven and things on earth. In this new universe, the heavenly Jerusalem, God will have his dwelling among men. He will wipe away every tear from their eyes, and death shall be no more. Neither shall there be mourning, nor crying, nor pain any more, for the former things have passed away. For man, this consummation will be the final realization of the unity of the human race, which God willed from creation and of which the Pilgrim Church has been in the nature of sacrament. Those who are united with Christ will form the community of the redeemed, the holy city of God, the bride, the wife of the Lamb. She will not be wounded any longer by sin, stains, self-love that destroy or wound the earthly community. The beatific vision, in which God opens himself in an inexhaustible way to the elect, will be the ever-flowing wellspring of happiness, peace, and mutual communion. For the cosmos, Revelation affirms the profound common destiny of the material world and man. As St. Paul wrote to the Romans, "For the creation waits with eager longing for the revealing of the sons of God, in hope because the creation itself will be set free from its bondage to decay." We know that the whole creation has been groaning in travail together until now, and not only the creation, but we ourselves, who have the first fruits of the Spirit grown inwardly as we wait for adoption as sons, the redemption of our bodies. The visible universe, then, is itself destined to be transformed so that the world itself, restored to its original state, facing no further obstacles, should be at the service of the just, sharing their glorification in the risen Jesus Christ. We know neither the moment of the consummation of the earth and of man, nor the way in which the universe will be transformed. The form of this world, distorted by sin, is passing away, and we are taught that God is preparing a new dwelling and a new earth in which righteousness dwells, in which happiness will fill and surpass all the desires of peace arising in the hearts of men. Far from diminishing our concern to develop this earth, the expectancy of a new earth should spur us on, for it is here that the body of a new human family grows, foreshadowing in some way the age which is to come. That is why, although we must be careful to distinguish earthly progress clearly from the increase of the kingdom of Christ, such progress is of vital concern to the kingdom of God insofar as it can contribute to the better ordering of human society. When we have spread on earth the fruits of our nature and our enterprise, according to the command of the Lord and in his Spirit, we will find them once again cleansed this time from the stain of sin, illuminated and transfigured. When Christ presents to his Father an eternal and universal kingdom, God will then be all in all in eternal life. As St. Cyril of Jerusalem wrote, "True and subsistent life consists in this, the Father, through the Son and in the Holy Spirit, pouring out his heavenly gifts on all things without exception. Thanks to his mercy, we too, men that we are, have received the inalienable promise of eternal life." Okay, so there we have it, paragraphs 1042 to 1050. Tomorrow is Nugget Day. Nugget Day with a little bonus added on there. More on that tomorrow. But today, oh my goodness gracious, the hope of a new heavens and a new earth. Yesterday, again, the power of this realization that the whole human story, the whole story of creation will be concluded. But in this new universe, there will be a place. And this is a vital concern for all of us, that yes, every human being will be once again reunited, body and soul. So what a human person is, right, is a body-soul composite, a body-soul duality. And that body needs a place to live, essentially, right? And so here's what Scripture is revealing. Here's what the Catechism is teaching, is that all of creation, like the place here, will also be redeemed. That it's not simply a matter of human persons being redeemed, human persons having their material selves, right, their bodies redeemed and renewed in a completely new way, but also the universe itself will be renewed. That's one of the reasons why, you know, some people think of heaven as being relatively boring. And I think we think of heaven as being relatively boring because of, I don't know, I mean, pictures we see where all you have is that, you know, you have a robe and some clouds and you just bounce around from cloud to cloud playing your harp. We kind of talked about this before, but let's go back to this and realize that, yes, that'd be boring. I love trampoline parks, but I get bored at a trampoline park after about an hour and a half. And so if heaven's just a giant trampoline park from cloud to cloud, then yeah. Or if heaven is just a giant, you know, harp concert, yes, relatively boring. But question, who created this universe in which we find so much joy? And who created this universe in which we find so much beauty and we find so much excitement, find so much adventure? Well, God, and the same God who created this universe is the creator and the redeemer of the new universe, right? Of the new heaven and the new earth. And so if you and I are fascinated by this world, if you and I look out and we see the Rocky Mountains and say, oh my goodness, that's incredible. If you and I look at the ocean and think, I could be here forever. I always use this example, and I've used it before, even in these podcasts. Lake Superior, which is, you know, pretty big body of water, 10% of all the Earth's freshwater in that one little lake there. I drive down what's called 21st Street in the morning as the sun's rising over Lake Superior, and it's just diamonds on the water. The same God who made that is the one who remakes the heavens and remakes the earth, right? And so there is nothing even remotely boring about the idea of heaven, life with God forever. Because not only is all the universe restored, but God himself, we have complete access to him. You know, ultimately, God is the point, right? Ultimately, God is the point of all of this. And so paragraph 1045 says, those who are united with Christ will form the community of the redeemed, the holy city of God, the bride, the wife of the Lamb. She will not be wounded any longer by sin, stains, self-love that destroy or wound the earthly community. The beatific vision in which God opens himself in an inexhaustible way to the elect will be the ever-flowing wellspring of happiness, peace, and mutual communion. Think about that. The beatific vision in which God opens himself in an inexhaustible way to the elect. God is the point of heaven. Yes, again, redemption, new heavens, new earth. Amen. So incredible, beautiful, unimaginable. At the same time, the point of all of it is the vision of God that will have an unmediated encounter with the Lord himself, which I cannot even begin to imagine. And yet, paragraph 1046 says, and yet here's this profound common destiny that creation waits with eager longing, as St. Paul wrote to the Romans, for the revealing of the sons of God, in the hope that because creation itself will be set free from its bondage to decay, the whole creation has been groaning in travail until now. And so how do we live now then? Great question, Camper. How do we live now? Well, we know neither the moment of the consummation of the earth nor the way in which the universe will be transformed. So what we have to do is we have to take care of the earth we have. That's, in fact, what paragraph 1049 says. Paragraph 1049 says, okay, one of the things we need to do is, yes, we recognize that there will be a new creation. There will be a new heavens and a new earth. And I know this sometimes, if you have like a rental car or like a beater car, you're just staying in a place for the night. You're not going to necessarily decorate the place. You're not going to fix it up. You might even, I mean, some people in their worst moments, they might even kind of trash a place and say, well, it's fine. We're going to get a new one anyways. Or maybe you've been to that place where you tore down your old house to build a new one. And before you tore down the old one, you're like, you know what? Leave the stains on the floor. Who even cares? Because we're tearing this down. We're getting a new one. Now, that's our brokenness in us, right? That doesn't want to take care of things because we'll just get a new one instead. That is the attitude that the church is counseling against in paragraph 1049, right? Saying, okay, yes, there will be a new heavens and a new earth. But far from diminishing our concern to develop this earth, the expectancy of a new earth should spur us on, right? To be able to say, let's actually not only care for each other, we also can care for this earth. This is actually something we need to be doing. At the same time, we cannot confuse mere progress or development of technology or development of politics or development of education with the advance of the kingdom of God. Now, of course, we need to advance and we need to help people around us. We need to take care of our earth. And if we can move forward with more justice and more education, more truth, that's awesome. That's a worthy goal. But we also have to realize that the goal, ultimate goal, is what will last forever. So we don't trash what is going to pass just because it'll pass away. We honor it now because it's part of creation. At the same time, we keep our eyes fixed on the Lord. And that's my invitation right now. I just think this is so remarkable that we conclude this little section with this quote from St. Cyril of Jerusalem, because God will be all in all in eternal life, which is, of course, from 1 Corinthians chapter 15. At that last day, God will be all in eternal life. But also for us, as St. Cyril says, he says, thanks to his mercy, we too, men that we are, again, mortal beings that we are, fallen creatures that we are, have received the inalienable promise of eternal life. And again, we only have one more day here. We have one more day of this, and it's nugget day plus a little bonus at the end. But then we're moving on to the sacramental life, which is awesome, how we worship. We're going to talk with Bishop Andrew Cousins. It's going to be remarkable. But just to pause right now, and to realize that at some point in time, some point in our lives, Christ will present to his Father an eternal universal kingdom. When I say in our lives, what I mean is you'll still be around. Whether you're around on earth or around in eternity, we'll be around. And you and I are going to see this happen. You're going to see Christ present to his Father an eternal and universal kingdom. This is his mercy that he's promised to us. We've received the inalienable promise of eternal life. Our prayer, of course, is that we use this life on earth in such a way to be able to live with him forever in heaven, that we use this earth in such a way to be able to enjoy the newer heavens and the new earth forever. I don't know. I just think this is incredible. Be reminded today of the fact that God has made us and placed us in this world because he's made us for another world. And that other world will be a world of peace, of joy, and everything will be centered around the one who made it. I'm praying for you. Please pray for me. My name is Father Mike. I cannot wait to see you tomorrow. God bless.
0: That was day 142 of Catechism in a Year with Father Mike Schmitz. And now we'd like to share audio from a video called Catholics, Alcohol, and Drinking with Father Mike from the Ascension Presents YouTube channel.
1: Hi, my name is Father Mike Schmitz, and this is Ascension Presents. A couple years ago, my dad was at a conference in England. They went to Oxford, he and my mom, and they went into a pub called The Eagle and the Child. They knew I would be pretty excited when they told me they went to the pub called The Eagle and the Child. So they took a picture of a booth, a booth in a bar, well, booth in a pub, and to send back to me, like, what? That's really weird. Why would they go to a pub in Oxford, take a picture of a booth, and send it to their son, the priest? And the reason is because The Eagle and the Child is the name of a pub that C.S. Lewis and J.R.R. Tolkien and some other of their compatriots, contemporaries, known as the Inklings, would spend a lot of time. And they would, that's where they grew a lot of ways that they grew their fraternity together. They grew in their friendship and fellowship with each other, talked about big ideas, criticized each other's works, and they built each other up. So the babe and the bear, or babe and the bird, yeah, the bird and the babe, the eagle and the child is that pub, and that was their booth. And I can just picture Tolkien and C.S. Lewis sitting there with, a pint of some kind of beer. And it always has this sort of great romantic idea in my head of just these friends gathered together with a couple beers and just like becoming closer and closer friends and becoming better and better fellow Christians with each other. Because that's what like getting together over food or getting together over drinks can do. But here's the question. If that's what can happen, if we can drink as Catholic Christians, like how do you drink as a Catholic Christian? With your mouth. But here's what I'm saying is, there are some Christians who say, absolutely not. You can't drink at all. No alcohol, absolutely. As Catholics, we say, no, wine, beer, those spirits, as they say, alcohol is a good, it's a gift. In fact, Psalm 104 says, wine gives warmth to men's hearts. Jesus at the wedding feast at Cana turned the water into wine. I know it's much more symbolic. It represents the overflowing grace. But imagine someone drank that wine. They had to taste it in order to say it was the best. Scripture, St. Paul writes to Timothy and says, have some wine, not just, water. For your stomach. So there is no condemnation of alcohol itself in Scripture. There absolutely is a condemnation of drunkenness in Scripture. I have found a lot of Catholics who say, yeah, we're Catholics. We're not like some other Christians who can't drink. We're Catholics, so we can drink all the time. That's actually not what the teaching is. Chesterton, Tolkien, C.S. Lewis, they drank in a way that would help them live in the moment. They drank in a way that would help them savor like the pleasures of the body that God has given to them. They drank in such a way that actually bonded them more because it didn't distort the goodness of that moment. It didn't distort the goodness of themselves, and it didn't distort the goodness of alcohol. But so many Catholics are like, no, we're Catholics, so we can drink. So I'm just going to drink indiscriminately. And that's a problem because every time I get to say this again, every time the Bible talks about drunkenness, it's always in a way that condemns it. Now, when it talks about alcohol, it doesn't always condemn it. It's all often seen as a gift. It's even talked about as like kind of the reward in some ways. It's the blessing of God is to have abundant wine. But to drink to the point of drunkenness is absolutely always condemned in the Bible. Why? I would say this, it exacerbates the consequences of the fall. Think about what happened in the fall, like original sin, right? The fall in Garden of Eden. We had a darkened intellect, we had a weakened will, and we lost our freedom. Not completely, but we lost freedom. What does an abundance of alcohol do to us? Well, it dims our intellect, that's for sure. We're not making good decisions. it weakens our will. So it lowers our inhibitions. And I say yes to things I should say yes to. I say no to things that I shouldn't say, that should, you know what I'm saying? And it reduces my freedom. It makes me more of a slave. Now think about this, to take a good gift of God and to use it in such a way that it exacerbates the consequences of the fall would be to take a good thing and use it for an evil purpose. The drunkenness is always condemned. So how do I approach alcohol as a Catholic? One, as a gift. But secondly, not simply as a gift to be indiscriminately taken in, but as a gift to truly be enjoyed. This is the big point. This is the big piece. Here's what I mean. A couple of years ago, I was with some family friends, and they had some wine. And so we're having wine out on the deck, you know, and it's just a nice night and whatever. And they ran out of wine. And so we're like, okay, whatever, you know, it's a fun night, just hanging out with each other. And so the patriarch of the group, you know, he's like the dad. He was like, no. He had a cellar down in his basement. I was like, wow, this is nice. And he said, I'll come up with a really nice bottle for just us. And great, that's awesome. And he comes up with this like really nice bottle, like kind of the nicest, most expensive wine I've ever had in my life. Now his wife, meanwhile, goes into the kitchen and starts, you know, chopping up some strawberries and like making slivers of chocolate. And you're chopping up slivers of chocolate. And she brings it out like, okay, here's how you drink it. Now, until that point, we've been enjoying the moment, enjoying each other's presence, enjoying each other's company, and kind of enjoying like, you know, the cheaper wine. But at this moment, everything changed. It was like, okay, slow down. Now, when you take a sip of wine, here's how you taste it. You have a strawberry, now taste this. Now here's, I have a thing of chocolate, now taste this. And what they were doing was they're saying, okay, what we're going to do is we're not just gonna like, you know, pound it back. We're going to enjoy every sip. Because this is the thing, when it comes to being Catholic, enjoying something is not a bad thing. And so don't get drunk is not stop enjoying it. Don't get drunk is, it's basically the law of diminishing returns, right? The more and more you drink alcohol, the less and less you can actually enjoy it. The church is saying, scripture is saying, that to enjoy alcohol, but to absolutely avoid drunkenness, is to learn how to enjoy a good thing as it is. To not have the law of diminishing returns with each glass, you enjoy it less and less and less, but to be what they call moderate in such a way that you don't enjoy it less, but you can actually be free to enjoy it more. To slow down and say, the reason why we're here is to be with each other. What we're drinking or eating or whatever it is we're doing, this is actually for God's glory. And I can savor this moment, I can savor your presence, and I can actually savor this drink. But the moment the law of diminishing returns kicks in, and I can no longer savor this good thing that the Lord has given to me, is the moment that I should probably dial it back. This is how Catholics drink. We drink to enjoy the gifts of God. We drink to enjoy the presence of our friends, and we drink to enjoy the moments that God has given us and to give glory to Him by our joy, because God takes joy in our joy. Enjoy, if you're older, over 21, enjoy the drink. Or if you're under 21, enjoy the soda pop or the sparkling water or whatever it is that you're drinking that's non-alcoholic, but savor it. Enjoy the good things of the Lord so that in all things, whether eating or drinking, we can give glory to God. Hope it made sense. I don't know. That's what I got though. For all of us here at Ascension Presents, my name is Father Mike. God bless.
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3: Hey. This is Father William J. Slattery. The month of May is dedicated to the Blessed Mother. Let us pray. In the name of the Father, and of the Son, and of the Holy Spirit, amen. Hail Mary, full of grace, the Lord is with thee. Blessed art thou among women, and blessed is the fruit of thy womb, Jesus. Holy Mary, Mother of God, pray for us sinners now and at the hour of our death. Amen. In the name of the Father, and of the Son, and of the Holy Spirit, amen.
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5: A so-called expert in Canada is now advocating that those who suffer with eating disorders should be eligible to be killed by euthanasia. Already, innocent people in Canada have been approved for death for things like poverty, disability, and reasons outside of any terminal diagnosis. During parliamentary debates about the continued legalization and expansion of Canada's MAID program, Dr. Mona Gupta was pressed about whether or not conditions like eating disorders are sufficient reasons for euthanasia, to which she replied, "Potentially, euthanasia laws have a proven track record of expansion far beyond the initial safeguards. When the sanctity of life is discarded, no one is safe in the long term."
4: For more information, follow us on social media at Life Issues Institute.
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7: This Sunday, the church celebrates Pentecost. In the Gospel, we read, Jesus came and stood in their midst and said to them, "Peace be with you." Jesus said to them again, "Peace be with you. As the Father has sent me, so I send you." In most places, today's solemnity is celebrated with commotion. After all, the coming of the Holy Spirit pushes the church to fulfill her missionary mandate and to go to the corners of the earth proclaiming Jesus Christ as Lord. It might strike some, therefore, as odd that our Lord would stand after his resurrection before the apostles and tell them, "Peace be with you." Isn't peace a static thing? Doesn't it denote calm and the lack of motion? But in fact, the Greek word that our Lord uses here comes from the verb meaning to unite, to complete, to make whole. It is as if our Lord were saying to the apostles, "I have made you whole. You are now complete. And now I am sending you forth as the Father sent me." It kind of makes you wonder whether the apostles felt like they were complete, whether they felt like they were ready. Didn't some of them still have doubts? Weren't some of them still split in two or divided inside? None of this really seems to matter to our Lord. Why? Because the peace that he gives comes from the Holy Spirit. It is a peace that is different from the peace that the world gives. It doesn't come from below. It comes from above. God is ready to enable us to do things that we could never prepare for ourselves. It's like that old saying, God doesn't call the equipped, he equips the called. So the real question for a believer is not whether or not we're ready to follow Christ, but whether or not we want to. God asks for our courage and supplies the rest.
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13: And that's who I am.
12: Yes, that's who you are.
13: Former CEO of Human Life of Washington and also on the board of Sacred Heart Radio. And today we're going to talk about those pro-life warriors who have passed on and perhaps never saw the overturning of Roe v. Wade, but worked so hard on behalf of the unborn and were tireless witnesses to life. And with us, we have my original co-host, Noreen McEntee Hobson, because two of the people we're going to talk about were her mom and dad. We're also going to talk about Eleanor Shane and Matt Ulrich. So welcome, Noreen.
14: Thanks for having me. What an honor to be here to talk about the people who have laid such a beautiful legacy of the kinds of things that we've been able to carry forward in the movement that we're in now. Really that consistent life story that I think we really have seen, you know, people did not see the end of Roe, even though they, you know, predated it and always thought that they'd get a chance to see the end of it. And now here we are, all these years later. It's a whole different world, but we are anchored by these folks who did so much great work.
13: They were good and faithful witnesses. Why don't you talk a little bit about your mom and dad? I know, you know, I used to talk to your mom on the phone, and it was always at least an hour phone call.
14: Here's what I'll say about my mom is we talk about Kairos time and Chronos time. Chronos time is chronological time, how time passes, and that you can anticipate, you know, 30 minutes feels like 30 minutes.
13: Sure.
14: My mom lived in a Kairos time.
13: Yeah,
14: she lived in a world where she created more time. She was always in God's time. She was talking to multiple people an hour a day, and I don't know how she actually had enough minutes. When she died, so many people said, oh, I used to talk to your mom for an hour a day. I'm like, where did she come up with that time? It was miraculous, really,
13: yeah.
14: Truly. I talked to her an hour a day. she was really, really something. And I think often about this, and I think when people are thinking about, you know, you're listening to the show, you care about the cause of the faith, the consistent life story that we really want to tell from, you know, every age and every stage of life. She was a person who just jumped in. And, you know, my dad was a willing and enthusiastic partner for that, with the greatest joie de vivre of any human on the planet. And she said, you know, there's something that needed to be done. She wouldn't wait for someone to do it. She just saw the opportunity. And if she felt called and compelled and felt like the Lord had shown it to her, it was meant for her hands and feet. And she
13: right.
14: just jumped in
13: right.
14: all the time.
13: Well, she, and, you know, to give some context to this, of course, we're talking about the beginnings and the longevity of the March for Life down in Olympia and all the work that Kathy and Dick McEntee had done. And it wasn't just the march. I mean, that was like the top of the iceberg. But
14: yes, absolutely.
13: So
14: yeah. Well, and they started. You know, I grew up in a house. I came along after I'm a person who was born after Roe versus Wade had been decided, and so I came into a household for which this was, you know, part of the family business, for lack of a better word. But
13: sure.
14: They had started with the Voice of the Unborn in 1970 in the state of Washington, having only been in Washington State for 3 years at that point, you know, when they really jumped into working on this. And, you know, after Roe was passed, my mom got engaged with the National March for Life and with Nellie Gray, who is obviously another incredible legacy leader. And my mom went to, I believe, the second National March for Life and started to work alongside Nellie until she established the first state March for Life. There were lots of places. There are places now that have state March for Lives, but at the start of this, there was just two. There was Washington, D.C. and Washington State. starting in 1979. So that was the first March for Life in Washington State. But they'd also been working together for Human Life of Washington, for Pierce County Human right. Life, doing lots of different kinds of things. But again, sort of the thing that I think, you know, my mom would never say that that's her legacy. She would say that her six kids are her legacy. But, you know, and both my parents would say, you know, the thing that they really feel like is what carries them on is their kids. But I think so many people have told me over time that the reason that they felt called to do what they did or enthusiastic about whatever their calling was, both in the faith and in this cause, was very much rooted in having seen, you know, my mom or my mom and dad really jump in and, again, see a gap, see a need, and just jump in and go for it.
15: Wow, what a beautiful testimony, and just what a beautiful place for you to grow up on. Were there any times in which you were kind of tired of being, you know, in the family business?
14: I was a person who, you know, I never missed a march. I missed one because I had a baby in New York City that literally the day before, so there was no way for me to make it there. I think God was like, well, this time you just can't go, because he definitely made it literally impossible for me to make it. But I went to every march. My, you know, worked alongside my mom from the time, for as long as I could remember. And then she had a stroke in 2008. And the handful of marches after that, I became very much her right-hand person. And I think often about in that time, she had, you know, a little bit of impairment that had happened after that stroke. She wasn't really able to drive anymore. She had a couple of small physical things, some left neglect, and she was never more herself in those years than she was at the podium at the March for Life.
13: Right.
15: Wow.
14: And I feel like it was a real gift for me to be able to stand alongside her when she was really, truly at her full self, and to be able to support her and, you know, help her do what she did and know so well what it was. It felt very much more vocational than a task assigned. And so I felt very lucky. And then when she passed away, it was just a handful of days before the March for Life. And I was able to, you know what to do for
13: sure.
14: us to just continue
15: right.
14: to do
15: sure.
14: it.
15: Right. Just step right in.
13: You,
14: yep.
13: Yeah. You lived and breathed the March for Life. So, and of course, yeah. she couldn't grow tired because she didn't know any better. So.
15: Right. It's just, you were yeah. just used to it.
14: Well,
15: no, that's true.
14: Well, yeah. And I would say, you know, people would talk, you know, say all the time, and I sort of say this jokingly, but it's very serious. People would say, oh, your mom's a tireless fighter. She's tireless. And I would say all the time, she's ceaseless. She would definitely get tired. And I think that's a good message for people who, you know, are for whatever it is that's on your heart that you're fighting for and that you feel like is the most important, you know, cause, a human rights cause like this is. You're going to get tired sometimes, but you continue to go on. It's a ceaselessness, not an untiring.
13: Sure.
14: And, you know,
13: sure.
14: I watched my mom be tired. I know in doing this, I have been very tired. But when you know what the end goal is, that purpose-driven feeling is, you just continue to go after it ceaselessly. So I think that's sort of what I witnessed is the ceaselessness. And I do remember that my mom spoke to a group of high schoolers, junior high and high schoolers. It must have been, and I think I'd said before that she had her first stroke in 2008. She had her first stroke in 2004, and then the second one in 2008. But in that interim time, she and I went to an event, and she spoke to a group of high schoolers, must have been about 2007, and she said, my generation created this, the world in which we're in right now, and I will never see the end of Roe, but mm-hmm. your generation will. And she said it so prophetically, and I will be honest, if you would have told me that there would be a day that Roe ended,
13: yeah.
14: I probably would have said, I don't believe you. And, you know, it's not in any way the outcome that I thought or predicted, but my mom certainly saw something and knew something that was really, you know, pretty incredible and pretty prophetic. And so I thought of her on, you know, the day that Roe fell very
13: yeah.
14: much. Yeah. Sitting in that room.
13: You know, it's interesting because we've, you know, we worked so many years together, and we both knew that Roe would have to eventually fall because it was just a horrendous decision, and even the far left's constitutional scholars knew it was based on absolutely nothing, on thin air.
14: Yeah.
13: But we also knew that that would just be, you know, one of the stepping stones that we, from there, that didn't end anything. We still had hearts and minds to win, and she knew that. It was just amazing that I know I thought of her. I know Ken Vanderlaan is still with us, but he is suffering from dementia. So I texted his wife that day. You know, I thought of Kathy. I thought all the work, all the marches, all the discussions on the phone, all the identifying of politicians we could trust and those we couldn't, those who were obstacles. And you know,
14: so many of them who were so good.
13: Yes.
14: So many of them. Mm-hmm. Who were so
13: in this
14: good.
13: Environment.
14: And still, So, and those people really, you know, deserve a pretty incredible pat on the back. I recently found that there was a proclamation after my mom had died, and it was a bipartisan proclamation at the state capitol celebrating my mom's life. And that even people who disagreed with her, it was a bipartisan, fully signed proclamation having a day of Kathy McEntee. And I think about how many people she touched the lives of and how many good people really talked about how important she was to them. And there are great people who are in politics. And I think it's really easy for us to be very, very deluded. But there are people, particularly I think in our state, who have spent their lives really dedicated to finding the good for the other and not being self-serving.
13: Right.
15: Right. Yeah, I agree. Yeah, I agree. Wow. And so now again, here we are, Roe, you know, post Roe, and you know, we're still here and we're still fighting. And so, God bless your mother and your dad for what they started and what you live on, you know, you live on with you.
14: I think often about how committed my mom was also to women who had experienced unplanned pregnancy.
13: Right. Yeah. That's an untold story. You know, it really is.
14: And I think that there's a lot of people who are like this, and, you know, setting aside all of the political stuff that is the Roe versus Wade side of things, we are here to, you know, to make it so that no woman feels like her only choice is abortion. Mm-hmm. I think that, you know, so much of what happened in the years leading up to the decision for Roe really put us in a position that it was like, it felt like a requirement for women to accept abortion as the way that they were going to get equality instead of real equality that gave full opportunity for women to get to raise their children, for them to get to have, you know, whatever their vocational calling was. I think that we did a real disservice to women sort of, you know, creating this false dichotomy that you could have one or the other, and that if you could be, you know, non-childbearing and you could be like a man, then we have success as an opportunity for you. My mom was so committed to people living in our homes, you know, creating opportunities for jobs for people, financial support for women who are in unplanned pregnancies, and really sitting with women who had abortions who really regretted it. And she had such a love for women and for mothers and for their babies. I mean, it was so holistic, and you can't parcel those things.
13: Right, you cannot. When we come back, we'll continue this conversation, and we'll also talk about Ellen Shane and Matt Ulrich, two tremendous pro-life warriors who were good and faithful servants. 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
16: A prayer for God to be in my head. God be in my head and in my understanding. God be in my eyes and in my looking. God be in my mouth and in my speaking. God be in my heart and in my thinking. God be at my end and my departing. Amen.
15: All right. Welcome back. You are listening to Life Talk Northwest. I'm Rebecca Anderson with my co-host Dan Kennedy, and we have been speaking with Noreen McEntee Hobson about her mom and dad and their legacy in Washington State and the pro-life movement. And so We're just taking this episode to reflect on those that have gone before to their eternal glory, but they've been great life warriors in Washington State. So, Noreen, you also knew, we were talking about Eleanor Shane. So she was another great person in the movement. She actually passed just this year. But, so what can you tell us about her and the impact she had?
14: Well, when I think about Eleanor, I mean, she just had she was so smart and she was so on it and lived such an interesting life. I think, you know, for my mom, it was really nice. She found people who she connected with and who she really felt like she could walk alongside with. And I think, you know, both of them were transplants to Washington State. I think that if I remember, they'd sort of bonded a little bit about that. They had, you know, Eleanor was an artist. And
13: she was. She used to do greeting cards, as a matter of fact.
14: Yes. After my mom had died, we cleaned out my parents' house and we found a bunch of cards that had been Eleanor's cards that my mom, you know, had a collection of. I may actually still have some in a card collection here at my house. But she was really, like, just an amazing person. And also, I think this movement is not always easy. We were talking during the break about being people of hope. I think people who stick really with this cause really are people of hope. I think of, you know, there's no better example of hope in the world than a small child. And I often also think Romans 5 is my favorite verse. And it is that suffering produces endurance. Endurance produces character, and character produces hope. It is not our lack of suffering that gives us hope. It is in that suffering and in that character building that we actually earn our hope. And hope does not disappoint. And I think so often about it. And I think that my mom really gravitated probably towards people like Eleanor, who really, you know, brought a lot of hope into the world. And, you know, were people that you could walk alongside and find a lot of joy with.
13: You know, what's funny about Eleanor, and of course, she was the editor of our Human Life News. She was smart as a whip. She called everybody kiddo. The only person,
15: I thought it was just me. I was just,
13: Aww. The only person she didn't call kiddo was Father Spitzer. And yeah, and I remember meeting Matt Ulrich when I first got into the Seattle area and coming over to BCEO of Human Life.
15: Well, I met Matt because I was at the St. Mark Respect Life group. I had Eleanor there. I had Camille Pauly there. I had Matt Ulrich there. I think Jim Anderson was there. It was like this powerhouse of pro-life warriors at my parish in Shoreline. And Matt, I have to say, he and his wife, Georgine, first they did the billboards. If you ever saw the pro-life Washington billboards, they funded that. I participated in that. But Matt would always say, we need to get people on the sidewalk. And I remember saying, Matt, not everyone can be on the sidewalk. And now I'm doing 40 Days for Life, and that's sort of my pitch. Hey, we need to get on the sidewalk. And then I remember, you know, and he ended up with cancer, and he decided he wanted to stay on the sidewalk as long as he could. He didn't want this because they couldn't guarantee he'd have more life with what they could do for his treatment. And he and Georgine, I mean, that was their witnesses every day. I think almost they were at a different abortion mill in this area. And they just were faithful, and they were people of hope. And he was just out there with his pamphlets.
13: And they were cheerful.
15: Yeah. I always say
13: that. And so was Eleanor, and so was Kathy, and so was you know,
15: the
13: like
15: joy.
13: Noreen and I had talked about this before, that we understood, all of us, that there's not only one way to be pro-life. Mm-hmm. There are lots of avenues to be pro-life.
15: True.
14: And I think that's, for anyone listening, you know, whatever you feel like maybe how you're being called, you don't have to compare it to anyone else. You don't have to think about, is it the right way to do it? If you feel something in your heart about how to come alongside women who are, you know, experiencing crisis, if it's about how you want to connect with someone about sidewalk ministry, if it's writing to your legislator, you can start in small ways, you can start in big ways, but whatever it is, there is a right way for you. And especially, you know, we've talked about, you know, young people and what, you know, the landscape of the world right now is so different. Like, there's different ways that you might approach it, that, you know, all of us who've been doing this for a really long time, you might see things differently. And what is that? And how do you bring that to the table so that every person, no matter what it is they're calling, to help women, to help their babies, to, you know, help us transform our world. Wherever you see yourself stepping in, just step into it.
13: We have to allow that openness to, you know, mm-hmm. however they're going to approach defending life.
15: Right. Well, and we really, we stand for those that have no voice. We stand for
14: Absolutely.
15: Those that have no one defending them, no one speaking up for them. And at the core, that's who we are standing for. And, you know, each one of us can play that role as little or as big, but getting involved, it will change you and it will make a difference in your life and it will sanctify you to truly stand up for those who literally have no voice and are being discarded.
13: And sometimes the voice we stand up for is a voice that's unspoken but wants to be spoken, and mm-hmm. that's the mother mm-hmm. who would rather have some other option.
14: A quote came up for me this morning, and it's a quote I know, Frederica Matthews Green says, "No woman wants an abortion like she wants an ice cream cone or a Porsche.
15: Right.
14: She wants
13: exactly.
14: an abortion like an animal caught in a trap that wants to gnaw its leg off." And I think that we really need to be thinking about what it is that women want. How do we create a world in which women don't feel trapped? And I think we continue to, like, accidentally continue to walk women into a trap of the world instead of the greatest opportunity. And
13: absolutely.
14: You know, whatever that is for each individual person. But, you know, when we go back and we think about joy, my family is my great joy.
15: Mm-hmm.
14: And I find joy in the work that I do. I find joy in lots of things. And I definitely don't feel trapped. And I think that we have made a society in which so many people feel trapped instead of feeling like every opportunity is open to them.
15: Yeah, no, I agree. And some interesting research just came out. Maybe we'll have that person on. But just even the fact that women, when they have a pregnancy which they're not expecting and they're not open to, many of them don't even identify as mother. And that's such mm-hmm. a foundational thing of a woman to be pregnant. And so in our culture, we've done a really good job of separating, you know, the act from the relationship from that act. And it's really shocking.
13: Well, you know, it's interesting that you say that because I did a series of Life Talk Northwest shows on with abortion survivors. And the first mm-hmm. one, when the mother talked, admitted to the daughter, you know, what had happened, and the daughter survived.
15: Mm-hmm.
13: And they talked about it. And the mother said, "Well, honey, I didn't know you then."
15: Mm.
13: You know, and wow. That just really okay. struck me.
15: Right. It is, right. It's the unknown, right?
13: Right.
15: Versus the known and versus the lie.
13: And the personality right. that the person,
15: right.
13: You know, this is someone, not something. And this, well, I didn't know you.
15: Yeah.
14: Yeah. We did an interview years ago, Dan, that I think about often. It was a woman who was French and she'd had an abortion in France, and
13: yes.
14: they describe it. The word for it is, they don't say abortion, they call it an interruption in pregnancy. Mm-hmm. And so as if you could interrupt, and then the next time you're pregnant, you just resume that. That's sort of what she said her mindset was, that it was an interruption.
15: Mm-hmm.
14: And that then she, when she was pregnant again, and she looked at her baby on the ultrasound, she said she realized so clearly that this was a new and different person. And that this wasn't an interruption. You couldn't go back.
13: Right.
14: And just restart that life, that this was somebody who was brand new and that all these lives are brand new. And I thought that has really stuck with me over time. Similarly, like, I didn't know you. I didn't.
13: Right.
14: It's there. All the language we use around it is so baffling and meant to be confusing, I think. And so I think of that woman who said she was, I asked her how she'd become pro-life and she became Catholic. Conversion stories are a big passion of mine.
13: Right.
14: And, and so she talked about, she's like, well, they both sort of happened at the same time. And I don't know for me how they could have been separated. I saw this person and I understood it all.
13: Well, you know, when you're trapped and they trap, a lot of people end up living their lives in euphemisms. And mm-hmm. that's the reality is the euphemism they're told. And that breakthrough into the reality, into the flowering of real human life, you know, the world that's really there and the opportunities that are really there and the relationships that are really there. They're not based on euphemisms.
15: No.
14: Correct.
15: But I do know, and you guys will agree, you know, it'll be we're going to see an end to abortion on our knees and in prayer. And it's a God thing. It's a faith thing. It's a conviction thing. It's being ceaselessly willing to continue to, you know, support women and let them know, you know, there's hope and this child is hopeful, not something to take care of, you know, in a way that is, you don't get a second chance. There's no coming back, right? You can't just resume

0: there's a lot of people who are doing great work whose names we're not saying right now and who've said it over the years. Those one-on-one conversations are also, you know, just so critical. The legacy you can leave in just the impact of one conversation, or, you know, one-on-one conversations over a lifetime, it's pretty remarkable.
1: So, Noreen, I want to thank you so much. It's been great to get together again with you.
0: Absolutely.
1: So thank you for being with us today.
0: My pleasure. Thanks for having me, and thanks for letting me talk about my mom and dad. They're, you know, absolutely the best, and I am convinced that they are saints in heaven looking down at us and absolutely praying for us and interceding for us.
1: Yeah, you bet they are.
2: We need the prayers.
1: Thank you. You've been listening to Life Talk Northwest. I'm Dan Kennedy, and we all are called to be witnesses for life.
2: And I'm Rebecca Anderson. And again, the pro-life movement is simply ordinary people doing extraordinary things for God. And we are glad you are listening to us, and we'll talk to you next time.
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4: Psalm 18, verses 2 through 4. I love you, Lord, my strength. Lord, my rock, my fortress, my deliverer. My God, my rock of refuge. My shield, my saving horn, my stronghold. Praised be the Lord, I exclaim.
5: This is Franciscan Media's Saint of the Day for May 22nd. Today we celebrate St. Rita of Kasha. The life of St. Rita would make a gripping made-for-TV movie. Born in Italy in 1377, Rita learned early that her elderly parents had firm ideas about what she should do with her life. They made arrangements for her to marry, despite her strongly expressed desire to become a nun. Their choice proved disastrous. The husband they found for her was abusive and unfaithful. But Rita struggled to keep the family together and concentrated on raising her two sons. After 18 years of unhappy married life, Rita's husband was killed in a brawl. A short time later, both sons died. Though deeply pained by the series of losses, Rita was now free to turn to the religious life. She was rejected 3 times by the local group of Augustinian sisters, who only permitted virgins in their community. But finally, the Augustinians welcomed her. Often meditating on the Passion of Christ, Rita suffered what seemed to be a thorn-like wound on her forehead. She died from tuberculosis at age 80 and was canonized in 1900. St. Rita is considered the patron of difficult cases, especially those connected with marriage. There's more about the saints, along with inspiration and Catholic resources, at our website, saintoftheday.org. From Franciscan Media, this has been Saint of the Day.
6: In saying the Rosary, Mary invites us to join her on a journey through the life of Jesus. In it, the Holy Spirit asks us to imitate the faith and love of the Mother of our Savior. Because we say the Rosary with our body and our spirit, it should touch us at every level of our being. It is no monotonous ritual, but a deeply contemplative Christian prayer. In the Sorrowful Mysteries, we enter into the mystery of Christ's suffering and the death which he had to undergo for our salvation. I believe in God the Father Almighty, creator of heaven and earth, and in Jesus Christ, his only Son, our Lord, who was conceived by the Holy Spirit, born of the Virgin Mary, suffered under Pontius Pilate, was crucified, died, and was buried. He descended into hell. The third day he rose again from the dead. He ascended into heaven and sits at the right hand of God, the Father Almighty, from whence he shall come to judge the living and the dead.
7: I believe in the Holy Spirit, the Holy Catholic Church, the communion of saints, the forgiveness of sins, the resurrection of the body, and life everlasting. Amen.
6: Our Father, who art in heaven, hallowed be thy name. Thy kingdom come, thy will be done on earth as it is in heaven.
7: Give us this day our daily bread, and forgive us our trespasses, as we forgive those who trespass against us. And lead us not into temptation, but deliver us from evil.
6: Hail Mary, full of grace, the Lord is with thee. Blessed art thou among women, and blessed is the fruit of thy womb, Jesus.
7: Holy Mary, Mother of God, pray for us sinners, now and at the hour of our death. Amen.
6: Hail Mary, full of grace, the Lord is with thee. Blessed art thou among women, and blessed is

0: the fruit of thy womb, Jesus.
1: Holy Mary, Mother of God, pray for us sinners, now and at the hour of our death. Amen.
0: Hail Mary, full of grace, the Lord is with thee. Blessed art thou among women, and blessed is the fruit of thy womb, Jesus.
1: Holy Mary, Mother of God, pray for us sinners, now and at the hour of our death. Amen.
0: Glory be to the Father, and to the Son, and to the Holy Spirit.
1: As it was in the beginning, is now, and ever shall be, world without end. Amen.
0: The first sorrowful mystery, the agony in the garden. In the Garden of Gethsemane, Jesus begins to experience the weight of our sins and the price he must pay for the salvation of mankind. In his anguish, he prayed even more earnestly, and his sweat fell to the ground like great drops of blood. As we contemplate Jesus in his agony, let us pray that we may always be faithful to him. Our Father, who art in heaven, hallowed be thy name. Thy kingdom come, thy will be done on earth as it is in heaven.
1: Give us this day our daily bread, and forgive us our trespasses, as we forgive those who trespass against us. And lead us not into temptation, but deliver us from evil.
0: Hail Mary, full of grace, the Lord is with thee. Blessed art thou among women, and blessed is the fruit of thy womb, Jesus.
1: Holy Mary, Mother of God, pray for us sinners, now and at the hour of our death. Amen.
0: Hail Mary, full of grace, the Lord is with thee. Blessed art thou among women, and blessed is the fruit of thy womb, Jesus.
1: Holy Mary, Mother of God, pray for us sinners, now and at the hour of our death. Amen.
0: Hail Mary, full of grace, the Lord is with thee. Blessed art thou among women, and blessed is the fruit of thy womb, Jesus.
1: Holy Mary, Mother of God, pray for us sinners, now and at the hour of our death. Amen.
0: Hail Mary, full of grace, the Lord is with thee. Blessed art thou among women, and blessed is the fruit of thy womb, Jesus.
1: Holy Mary, Mother of God, pray for us sinners, now and at the hour of our death. Amen.
0: Hail Mary, full of grace, the Lord is with thee. Blessed art thou among women, and blessed is the fruit of thy womb, Jesus.
1: Holy Mary, Mother of God, pray for us sinners, now and at the hour of our death. Amen.
0: Hail Mary, full of grace, the Lord is with thee. Blessed art thou among women, and blessed is the fruit of thy womb, Jesus.
1: Holy Mary, Mother of God, pray for us sinners, now and at the hour of our death. Amen.
0: Hail Mary, full of grace, the Lord is with thee. Blessed art thou among women, and blessed is the fruit of thy womb, Jesus.
1: Holy Mary, Mother of God, pray for us sinners, now and at the hour of our death. Amen.
0: Hail Mary, full of grace, the Lord is with thee. Blessed art thou among women, and blessed is the fruit of thy womb, Jesus.
1: Holy Mary, Mother of God, pray for us sinners, now and at the hour of our death. Amen.
0: Hail Mary, full of grace, the Lord is with thee. Blessed art thou among women, and blessed is the fruit of thy womb, Jesus.
1: Holy Mary, Mother of God, pray for us sinners, now and at the hour of our death. Amen.
0: Hail Mary, full of grace, the Lord is with thee. Blessed art thou among women, and blessed is the fruit of thy womb, Jesus.
1: Holy Mary, Mother of God, pray for us sinners, now and at the hour of our death. Amen.
0: Glory be to the Father, and to the Son, and to the Holy Spirit.
1: As it was in the beginning, is now, and ever shall be, world without end. Amen.
0: O my Jesus, forgive us our sins, save us from the fires of hell, and lead all souls to heaven, especially those most in need of your mercy. The second sorrowful mystery, the scourging of Jesus at the pillar. The gentle Son of God is mocked, ridiculed, and brutally tortured by being flogged with whips. Lord, as we look at you, we ask you to help us to endure our own sufferings and to comfort with your presence those who suffer for what they believe. Our Father who art in heaven, hallowed be thy name. Thy kingdom come, thy will be done on earth as it is in heaven.
1: Give us this day our daily bread, and forgive us our trespasses, as we forgive those who trespass against us. And lead us not into temptation, but deliver us from evil.
0: Hail Mary, full of grace, the Lord is with thee. Blessed art thou among women, and blessed is the fruit of thy womb, Jesus.
1: Holy Mary, Mother of God, pray for us sinners, now and at the hour of our death. Amen.
0: Hail Mary, full of grace, the Lord is with thee. Blessed art thou among women, and blessed is the fruit of thy womb, Jesus.
1: Holy Mary, Mother of God, pray for us sinners, now and at the hour of our death. Amen.
0: Hail Mary, full of grace, the Lord is with thee. Blessed art thou among women, and blessed is the fruit of thy womb, Jesus.
1: Holy Mary, Mother of God, pray for us sinners, now and at the hour of our death.
0: Hail Mary, full of grace, the Lord is with thee. Blessed art thou among women, and blessed is the fruit of thy womb, Jesus.
1: Holy Mary, Mother of God, pray for us sinners, now and at the hour of our death. Amen.
0: Hail Mary, full of grace, the Lord is with thee. Blessed art thou among women, and blessed is the fruit of thy womb, Jesus.
1: Holy Mary, Mother of God, pray for us sinners, now and at the hour of our death. Amen.
0: Hail Mary, full of grace, the Lord is with thee. Blessed art thou among women, and blessed is the fruit of thy womb, Jesus.

0: thou among women, and blessed is the fruit of thy womb, Jesus.
1: Holy Mary, Mother of God, pray for us sinners, now and at the hour of our death. Amen.
0: Hail Mary, full of grace, the Lord is with thee. Blessed art thou among women, and blessed is the fruit of thy womb, Jesus.
1: Holy Mary, Mother of God, pray for us sinners, now and at the hour of our death. Amen.
0: Hail Mary, full of grace, the Lord is with thee. Blessed art thou among women, and blessed is the fruit of thy womb, Jesus.
1: Holy Mary, Mother of God, pray for us sinners, now and at the hour of our death. Amen.
0: Hail Mary, full of grace, the Lord is with thee. Blessed art thou among women, and blessed is the fruit of thy womb, Jesus.
1: Holy Mary, Mother of God, pray for us sinners, now and at the hour of our death. Amen.
0: Glory be to the Father, and to the Son, and to the Holy Spirit.
1: As it was in the beginning, is now, and ever shall be, world without end. Amen.
0: O my Jesus, forgive us our sins, save us from the fires of hell, and lead all souls to heaven, especially those most in need of your mercy. The third sorrowful mystery, Jesus is crowned with thorns. And having twisted some thorns into a crown, they put this onto his head and placed a reed in his right hand. To make fun of him, they knelt to him, saying, "Hail, King of the Jews!" And they spat and took the reed and struck him on the head with it. "My Jesus, I love you. You are my Lord and Savior. You are the King of Kings and the Lord of Lords." Our Father, who art in heaven, hallowed be thy name. Thy kingdom come, thy will be done on earth as it is in heaven.
1: Give us this day our daily bread, and forgive us our trespasses, as we forgive those who trespass against us. And lead us not into temptation, but deliver us from evil.
0: Hail Mary, full of grace, the Lord is with thee. Blessed art thou among women, and blessed is the fruit of thy womb, Jesus.
1: Holy Mary, Mother of God, pray for us sinners, now and at the hour of our death. Amen.
0: Hail Mary, full of grace, the Lord is with thee. Blessed art thou among women, and blessed is the fruit of thy womb, Jesus.
1: Holy Mary, Mother of God, pray for us sinners, now and at the hour of our death. Amen.
0: Hail Mary, full of grace, the Lord is with thee. Blessed art thou among women, and blessed is the fruit of thy womb, Jesus.
1: Holy Mary, Mother of God, pray for us sinners, now and at the hour of our death. Amen.
0: Hail Mary, full of grace, the Lord is with thee. Blessed art thou among women, and blessed is the fruit of thy womb, Jesus.
1: Holy Mary, Mother of God, pray for us sinners, now and at the hour of our death. Amen.
0: Hail Mary, full of grace, the Lord is with thee. Blessed art thou among women, and blessed is the fruit of thy womb, Jesus.
1: Holy Mary, Mother of God, pray for us sinners, now and at the hour of our death. Amen.
0: Hail Mary, full of grace, the Lord is with thee. Blessed art thou among women, and blessed is the fruit of thy womb, Jesus.
1: Holy Mary, Mother of God, pray for us sinners, now and at the hour of our death. Amen.
0: Hail Mary, full of grace, the Lord is with thee. Blessed art thou among women, and blessed is the fruit of thy womb, Jesus.
1: Holy Mary, Mother of God, pray for us sinners, now and at the hour of our death. Amen.
0: Hail Mary, full of grace, the Lord is with thee. Blessed art thou among women, and blessed is the fruit of thy womb, Jesus.
1: Holy Mary, Mother of God, pray for us sinners, now and at the hour of our death. Amen.
0: Hail Mary, full of grace, the Lord is with thee. Blessed art thou among women, and blessed is the fruit of thy womb, Jesus.
1: Holy Mary, Mother of God, pray for us sinners, now and at the hour of our death. Amen.
0: Hail Mary, full of grace, the Lord is with thee. Blessed art thou among women, and blessed is the fruit of thy womb, Jesus.
1: Holy Mary, Mother of God, pray for us sinners, now and at the hour of our death. Amen.
0: Glory be to the Father, and to the Son, and to the Holy Spirit.
1: As it was in the beginning, is now, and ever shall be, world without end. Amen.
0: O my Jesus, forgive us our sins, save us from the fires of hell, and lead all souls to heaven, especially those most in need of your mercy. The fourth sorrowful mystery, Jesus carries his cross. And they led him out to crucify him. "Lord, as I gaze on you under the weight of your cross, I think of how you were led out again and again, in the poor who hunger for bread, in the old who are neglected, in the oppressed, in the young whose spirits are wasted away, in the child whose little life is snuffed out. Our Father, who art in heaven, hallowed be thy name. Thy kingdom come, thy will be done on earth as it is in heaven.
1: Give us this day our daily bread, and forgive us our trespasses, as we forgive those who trespass against us. And lead us not into temptation, but deliver us from evil.
0: Hail Mary, full of grace, the Lord is with thee. Blessed art thou among women, and blessed is the fruit of thy womb, Jesus.
1: Holy Mary, Mother of God, pray for us sinners, now and at the hour of our death. Amen.
0: Hail Mary, full of grace, the Lord is with thee. Blessed art thou among women, and blessed is the fruit of thy womb, Jesus.
1: Holy Mary, Mother of God, pray for us sinners, now and at the hour of our death. Amen.
0: Hail Mary, full of grace, the Lord is with thee. Blessed art thou among women, and blessed is the fruit of thy womb, Jesus.
1: Holy Mary, Mother of God, pray for us sinners, now and at the hour of our death. Amen.
0: Hail Mary, full of grace, the Lord is with thee. Blessed art thou among women, and blessed is the fruit of thy womb, Jesus.
1: Holy Mary, Mother of God, pray for us sinners, now and at the hour of our death. Amen.
0: Hail Mary, full of grace, the Lord is with thee. Blessed art thou among women, and blessed is the fruit of thy womb, Jesus.
1: Holy Mary, Mother of God, pray for us sinners, now and at the hour of our death. Amen.
0: Hail Mary, full of grace, the Lord is with thee. Blessed art thou among women, and blessed is the fruit of thy womb, Jesus.
1: Holy Mary, Mother of God, pray for us sinners, now and at the hour of our death. Amen.
0: Hail Mary, full of grace, the Lord is with thee. Blessed art thou among women, and blessed is the fruit of thy womb, Jesus.
1: Holy Mary, Mother of God, pray for us sinners, now and at the hour of our death. Amen.
0: Hail Mary, full of grace, the Lord is with thee. Blessed art thou among women, and blessed is the fruit of thy womb, Jesus.
1: Holy Mary, Mother of God, pray for us sinners, now and at the hour of our death. Amen.
0: Hail Mary, full of grace, the Lord is with thee. Blessed art thou among women, and blessed is the fruit of thy womb, Jesus.
1: Holy Mary, Mother of God, pray for us sinners, now and at the hour of our death. Amen.
0: Hail Mary, full of grace, the Lord is with thee. Blessed art thou among women, and blessed is the fruit of thy womb, Jesus.
1: Holy Mary, Mother of God, pray for us sinners, now and at the hour of our death. Amen.
0: Glory be to the Father, and to the Son, and to the Holy Spirit.
1: As it was in the beginning, is now, and ever shall be, world without end. Amen.
0: O my Jesus, forgive us our sins, save us from the fires of hell, and lead all souls to heaven, especially those most in need of your mercy. The fifth sorrowful mystery, Jesus dies on the cross. Then they crucified him, and shared out his clothing, casting lots to decide what each should get. Near the cross of Jesus stood his mother. Seeing his mother and the disciple whom he loved standing near her, Jesus said to his mother, "Woman, this is your son." Then to the disciple he said, "This is your mother." We ask you, Mary, to stand near us in the shelter of your Son's cross. Teach us how to love Jesus, who is your Son, your Savior, and your Lord, and who is our brother, our Savior, and our Lord. Our Father, who art in heaven, hallowed be thy name. Thy kingdom come, thy will be done on earth as it is in heaven.
1: Give us this day our daily bread, and forgive us our trespasses, as we forgive those who trespass against us. And lead us not into temptation, but deliver us from evil.
0: Hail Mary, full of grace, the Lord is with thee. Blessed art thou among women, and blessed is the fruit of thy womb, Jesus.
1: Holy Mary, Mother of God, pray for us sinners, now and at the hour of our death. Amen.
0: Hail Mary, full of grace, the Lord is with thee. Blessed art thou among women, and blessed is the fruit of thy womb, Jesus.
1: Holy Mary, Mother of God, pray for us sinners, now and at the hour of our death. Amen.
0: Hail Mary, full of grace, the Lord is with thee. Blessed art thou among women, and blessed is the fruit of thy womb, Jesus.
1: Holy Mary, Mother of God, pray for us sinners, now and at the hour of our death. Amen.
0: Hail Mary, full of grace, the Lord is with thee. Blessed art thou among women, and blessed is the fruit of thy womb, Jesus.
1: Holy Mary, Mother of God, pray for us sinners, now and at the hour of our death. Amen.
0: Hail Mary, full of grace, the Lord is with thee. Blessed art thou among women, and blessed is the fruit of thy womb, Jesus.
1: Holy Mary, Mother of God, pray for us sinners, now and at the hour of our death. Amen.
0: Hail Mary, full of grace, the Lord is with thee. Blessed art thou among women, and blessed is the fruit of thy womb, Jesus.
1: Holy Mary, Mother of God, pray for us sinners, now and at the hour of our death. Amen.
0: Hail Mary, full of grace, the Lord is with thee. Blessed art thou among women, and blessed is the fruit of thy womb, Jesus.
1: Holy Mary, Mother of of God, pray for us sinners, now and at the hour of our death. Amen.
0: Hail Mary, full of grace, the Lord is with thee. Blessed art thou among women, and blessed is the fruit of thy womb, Jesus.
1: Holy Mary, Mother of God, pray for us sinners, now and at the hour of our death. Amen.
0: Hail Mary, full of grace, the Lord is with thee. Blessed art thou among women, and blessed is the fruit of thy womb, Jesus.
1: Holy Mary, Mother of God, pray for us sinners, now and at the hour of our death. Amen.
0: Hail Mary, full of grace, the Lord is with thee. Blessed art thou among women, and blessed is the fruit of thy womb, Jesus.
1: Holy Mary, Mother of God, pray for us sinners, now and at the hour of our death. Amen.
0: Glory be to the Father, and to the Son, and to the Holy Spirit.
1: As it was in the beginning, is now and ever shall be, world without end. Amen.
0: O my Jesus, forgive us our sins, save us from the fires of hell, and lead all souls to heaven, especially those most in need of your mercy. Hail, Holy Queen, Mother of Mercy. Hail our life, our sweetness, and our hope. To thee do we cry, poor banished children of Eve. To thee do we send up our sighs, mourning and weeping in this valley of tears. Turn then, most gracious Advocate, thine eyes of mercy towards us. And after this our exile, show unto us the blessed fruit of thy womb, Jesus. O clement, O loving, O sweet Virgin Mary, pray for us, O Holy Mother of God,
1: that we may be made worthy of the promises of Christ.
0: Let us pray. O God, whose only begotten Son, by his life, death, and resurrection, has purchased for us the rewards of eternal life, grant, we beseech thee, that meditating on these mysteries in the most holy rosary of the Blessed Virgin Mary, we may imitate what they contain and obtain what they promise. Through the same Christ our Lord. Amen.

0: The Chaplet of Divine Mercy.
1: In the name of the Father, and of the Son, and of the Holy Spirit. Amen.
2: You expired, Jesus, but the source of life gushed forth for souls, and the ocean of mercy opened up for the whole world. O fount of life, unfathomable divine mercy, envelop the whole world and empty yourself out upon us.
0: O blood and water, which gush forth from the heart of Jesus as a fountain of mercy for us, I trust in you. O blood and water, which gush forth from the heart of Jesus as a fountain of mercy for us, I trust in you. O blood and water, which gush forth from the heart of Jesus as a fountain of mercy for us, I trust in you.
2: Our Father, who art in heaven, hallowed be thy name. Thy kingdom come. Thy will be done on earth as it is in heaven.
0: Give us this day our daily bread, and forgive us our trespasses, as we forgive those who trespass against us. And lead us not into temptation, but deliver us from evil. Amen.
2: Hail Mary, full of grace, the Lord is with you. Blessed are you among women, and blessed is the fruit of your womb, Jesus.
0: Holy Mary, Mother of God, pray for us sinners now and at the hour of our death. Amen.
2: I believe in God, the Father Almighty, creator of heaven and earth, and in Jesus Christ, his only Son, our Lord, who was conceived by the Holy Spirit, born of the Virgin Mary, suffered under Pontius Pilate, was crucified, died, and was buried. He descended into hell. On the third day, he rose again from the dead. He ascended into heaven and is seated at the right hand of God, the Father Almighty. From there, he will come to judge the living and the dead.
0: I believe in the Holy Spirit, the Holy Catholic Church, the communion of saints, the forgiveness of sins, the resurrection of the body, and life everlasting. Amen.
2: Eternal Father, I offer you the body and blood, soul and divinity of your dearly beloved Son, our Lord Jesus Christ, in atonement for our sins and those of the whole world. For the sake of his sorrowful passion,
0: have mercy on us and on the whole world.
2: For the sake of his sorrowful passion,
0: have mercy on us and on the whole world.
2: For the sake of his sorrowful passion,
0: have mercy on us and on the whole world.
2: For the sake of his sorrowful passion,
0: have mercy on us and on the whole world.
2: For the sake of his sorrowful passion,
0: have mercy on us and on the whole world.
2: For the sake of his sorrowful passion,
0: have mercy on us and on the whole world.
2: For the sake of his sorrowful passion,
0: have mercy on us and on the whole world.
2: For the sake of his sorrowful passion,
0: have mercy on us and on the whole world.
2: For the sake of his sorrowful passion,
0: have mercy on us and on the whole world.
2: For the sake of his sorrowful passion,
0: have mercy on us and on the whole world.
2: Eternal Father, I offer you the body and blood, soul and divinity of your dearly beloved Son, our Lord Jesus Christ, in atonement for our sins and those of the whole world. For the sake of his sorrowful passion,
0: have mercy on us and on the whole world.
2: For the sake of his sorrowful passion,
0: have mercy on us and on the whole world.
2: For the sake of his sorrowful passion,
0: have mercy on us and on the whole world.
2: For the sake of his sorrowful passion,
0: have mercy on us and on the whole world.
2: For the sake of his sorrowful passion,
0: have mercy on us and on the whole world.
2: For the sake of his sorrowful passion,
0: have mercy on us and on the whole world.
2: For the sake of his sorrowful passion,
0: have mercy on us and on the whole world.
2: For the sake of his sorrowful passion,
0: have mercy on us and on the whole world.
2: For the sake of his sorrowful passion,
0: have mercy on us and on the whole world.
2: For the sake of his sorrowful passion,
0: have mercy on us and on the whole world.
2: Eternal Father, I offer you the body and blood, soul and divinity of your dearly beloved Son, our Lord Jesus Christ, in atonement for our sins and those of the whole world. For the sake of his sorrowful passion,
0: have mercy on us and on the whole world.
2: For the sake of his sorrowful passion,
0: have mercy on us and on the whole world.
2: For the sake of his sorrowful passion,
0: have mercy on us and on the whole world.
2: For the sake of his sorrowful passion,
0: have mercy on us and on the whole world.
2: For the sake of his sorrowful passion,
0: have mercy on us and on the whole world.
2: For the sake of his sorrowful passion,
0: have mercy on us and on the whole world.
2: For the sake of his sorrowful passion,
0: have mercy on us and on the whole world.
2: For the sake of his sorrowful passion,
0: have mercy on us and on the whole world.
2: For the sake of his sorrowful passion,
0: have mercy on us and on the whole world.
2: For the sake of his sorrowful passion,
0: have mercy on us and on the whole world.
2: Eternal Father, I offer you the body and blood, soul, and divinity of your dearly beloved Son, our Lord Jesus Christ, in atonement for our sins and those of the whole world. For the sake of his sorrowful passion,
0: have mercy on us and on the whole world.
2: For the sake of his sorrowful passion,
0: have mercy on us and on the whole world.
2: For the sake of his sorrowful passion,
0: have mercy on us and on the whole world.
2: For the sake of his sorrowful passion,
0: have mercy on us and on the whole world.
2: For the sake of his sorrowful passion,
0: have mercy on us and on the whole world.
2: For the sake of his sorrowful passion,
0: have mercy on us and on the whole world.
2: For the sake of his sorrowful passion,
0: have mercy on us and on the whole world.
2: For the sake of his sorrowful passion,
0: have mercy on us and on the whole world.
2: For the sake of his sorrowful passion,
0: have mercy on us and on the whole world.
2: For the sake of his sorrowful passion,
0: have mercy on us and on the whole world.
2: Eternal Father, I offer you the body and blood, soul and divinity of your dearly beloved Son, our Lord Jesus Christ, in atonement for our sins and those of the whole world. For the sake of his sorrowful passion,
0: have mercy on us and on the whole world.
2: For the sake of his sorrowful passion,
0: have mercy on us and on the whole world.
2: For the sake of his sorrowful passion,
0: have mercy on us and on the whole world.
2: For the sake of his sorrowful passion,
0: have mercy on us and on the whole world.
2: For the sake of his sorrowful passion,
0: have mercy on us and on the whole world.
2: For the sake of his sorrowful passion,
0: have mercy on us and on the whole world.
2: For the sake of his sorrowful passion,
0: have mercy on us and on the whole world.
2: For the sake of his sorrowful passion,
0: have mercy on us and on the whole world.
2: For the sake of his sorrowful passion,
0: have mercy on us and on the whole world.
2: For the sake of his sorrowful passion,
0: have mercy on us and on the whole world. Holy God,
2: holy mighty one,
0: holy immortal one, have mercy on us and on the whole world. Holy God,
2: holy mighty one,
0: holy immortal one,
2: have mercy on us and on the whole world.
0: Holy God,
2: holy mighty one,
0: holy immortal one,
2: have mercy on us and on the whole world. Eternal God, in whom mercy is endless and the treasury of compassion inexhaustible, look kindly upon us and increase your mercy in us, that in difficult moments we might not despair nor become despondent, but with great confidence submit ourselves to your holy will, which is love and mercy itself.
1: In the name of the Father, and of the Son, and of the Holy Spirit. Amen.
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6: 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My wife, Carrie, is not with me today. I'm actually going to be honoring her mother, Mary Margaret DiLorenzo, who went home to God, who faced the Lord, her Savior, and her Judge last Thursday late in the evening. on the Feast of the Ascension, or the traditional feast day of the Ascension. Carrie is not available to be on the program with me today, but she will next week. Maybe, actually, we might wait until after the rosary, the funeral, and the burial that'll happen next Thursday, Friday, and Saturday in Tacoma at St. Teresa's Catholic Church and St. Vincent de Paul in Federal Way. And then the burial will be in, I don't know if it's actually considered a Tacoma or Federal Way or it's at Gethsemane Catholic Cemetery. So today on the program, I'm going to share my own, let's call it an extended eulogy. I know that the Catholic Church has shifted, and sometimes it's diocese by diocese, other times it's by maybe the policy of a parish, but it's just that reality of what do they do to have a eulogy during the course of a massive Christian burial. Well, and because I have a radio program, I get not 5 minutes before Mass, I get 54 minutes. And you're going to smile, you're going to be inspired, and it hopefully will make you also want to pray, not only for Mary Margaret, but pray for your loved ones who have gone before you in faith, especially your mothers. So we'll see if that happens as a result of today in just 1 minute.
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6: Let's pray. In the name of the Father, and the Son, and the Holy Spirit. Amen. Heavenly Father, in Jesus' holy name, I thank you and praise you for the gift of life, for the journey that we have here on earth, and for the way in which you invite us to glory. You invite us to join you in the reality of heaven, to share with you life eternal. And that means passing through the doorway of death. Lord, that was not part of your original plan, but you have redeemed what we have done in betraying you. You have overcome death by going through it on our behalf, in our place, and for our sake. And I ask, Lord our God, that the fullness of your glory would come upon and dwell within and transform the soul of Mary Margaret Di Lorenzo. She is one of the faithful departed. And so, Lord, through the mercy of God, we ask that she would be resting in peace, that she would be with you, and would be honoring you in the fullness of life. Lord, if she is still in purgatory, or her husband, Larry, my father-in-law, or my mom or dad, that you would truly bring them to the fullness of their purification so that they would join you in the fullness of life. We make this prayer, Jesus, in your holy name. Amen. In the name of the Father, and the Son, and the Holy Spirit. Amen. So one of the things that becomes more apparent, I don't know if you ever think about it, is that when a loved one dies, they now see you. Yes, they do. They now see you, and there's a way in which they know and love. Let's just start with know. They know things about you that they never knew before. And now you're living your life not only in the in conspectu Dei, that's the theological phrase, in conspectu Dei, in the sight of God, but in the sight of those in heaven. Yes, that's right. Did you ever think about that? Carrie and I came to think about that quite a bit as a result of the loss of children through miscarriage. We have 9 children here on earth. We have more children in heaven as a result of miscarriage. And it dawned on me that one of my goals in life is to set a good example for my kids to live a holy, godly, manly life before them as an example, but in a certain sense, I want to make them proud. I want them to be proud of the life I'm living. And there's a way in which when I live that life in front of them, they get to see a certain degree of visibility. But most of my life is hidden from their eyes, but not from heaven's eyes. We live our lives in the sight of God. There is no place to hide. There's no place that God doesn't see. There's no thought that you think that is not visible to him. And there's a profound idea that was wonderfully reflected in the teaching of St. Thomas Aquinas, and it's carried forward in the Catechism of the Catholic Church, that human beings that who were created in the Word, and when we die, when we get drawn into glory, we hope and pray, right, that that's our destiny, that we would be found fully integrated into the body of Christ in heaven, that we will still see all that God has created by gazing upon God. So it's not as if the souls in heaven are gazing upon God, and then they're like, oh, wait a minute, I thought I heard some noise. Let me turn around, let me turn away from the beatific vision, and let me turn and now put my eyes upon the world that looks really small now, and let me see if I can hone in on my loved ones that are tiny little specks on that tiny little planet that is so far from God. That is not how it works. St. Thomas Aquinas says that you see all things in the Word. So you don't turn away from God to see the world. You see the world in God. The world has been created by God, and you can come to see in accord with God's plan and purpose for your life. And one of the things the church beautifully teaches, and it's quoting Hebrews chapter 12, this cloud of witnesses, that those faithful that are parted who have gone before us in faith, they are worshiping God, they praise him constantly, and they are constantly caring for those whom they have left on earth. Through their intercession, they are fulfilling one of the most profound aspects of their God-given mission. And so my mother-in-law, Mary Margaret DiLorenzo, who went home to God, she faced the Lord, her maker, a week ago on Thursday, that she now sees me in God. And there is no not being seen. And so there's a way in which I wanted to live a life that would make her proud. But now I get to live that life even more transparently, more completely, more with greater visibility. The life that heaven sees includes my parents. It includes my grandparents on both sides. And yes, now it includes not only my father-in-law, but also my mother-in-law. And I want them in that great cloud of witnesses cheering me on as I run the race of faith. Yes, yes, yes. But I also want them to be proud of me. I want them to be praying for me, and I want to live a life that is worthy of the Lord, but also worthy of them. And I don't know, but that's very meaningful to me. I don't know if that makes any sense to you, if you've ever thought about that or reflected on that. But your loved ones who have gone before you in faith, they see you and they are in the fullness of life and they are loving you better than they've ever loved you before. They love you in a purified, elevated, perfected way. They are now loving you, and in that love for you, they are praying for you with a greater focus, intensity. And I will tell you that there has been a grace that I've seen operating in Carrie, in my wife, over this past week, that there's a graciousness that, and I am really and truly, I am linking that to the prayers of her mom. It's sort of a grace, an overflowing grace connected to her death, her going home to God. So today in the program, I'm just sharing reflections like that. I'm going to be sharing with you a variety of stories associated with the death of my mother-in-law. And I'm going to be doing that by complementing and supplementing the insights and stories that Carrie has the blessing to be able to bring to you in her voice. I have a ton of stories that I've heard from her and heard about her, but they're not my stories. They're really Carrie's stories. And so my focus is going to be on the things that I saw and heard. So I'm going to be sharing with you a witness about her life. And it's not just like a panacea. It's not lionizing. It's not that she's perfect. And these are also some of the things that will come out into the open. But in saying that, immediately I want to say that some of the brightest ways that Mary Margaret reflected the glory of God were in aspects of her life where she was not perfect, where she was not like all together. It was in a certain way through her limits, through her own brokennesses, that the glory of God shined forth in the most spectacular and majestic way. And you're going to hear that as well. So one more time, I'm doing this to be a blessing to you, to get you to be reflecting about your life of faith, to be thinking about the reason why which you were created, and to be reflecting on what really matters in the end. What really matters in the end. So let's see, a couple nights ago, I was at a flag football game, and my daughter, who just finished her junior year in high school, was on the team. It was the finals. They were going for the championship, and they won. Yay! And I was on the sidelines, and at one point, I was talking to a parent I hadn't met yet. There were a bunch of kids on the team, and I don't know most of the kids because they don't all go to the same school. And so I introduced myself to this woman, and she said, oh, I'm so-and-so's parent. Oh, I'm so-and-so. I'm Annalisa's parent. Oh, that's great, blah, blah, blah. And sure enough, the whole story comes out. And for me, it doesn't take long before what shows up is I'm Catholic. I got, well, how many kids? Oh, Mormon or Catholic, right? You think that question is common in normal settings. It's really common here. So what was interesting and to the point was that the woman I was talking to was one of six, or is one of six kids. She's a bit younger than me, but you know, obviously has a daughter on the team, so that high schooler, and other kids. Well, she was one of six kids, Catholic home. And another one of these all too common circumstances where they were brought up in a Catholic home, fervently Catholic. In a certain sense, it was predominantly the mom's, let's call it influence or leadership around the faith. The dad was involved, sure, but the mom was the principal, like call it the bearer of the faith. And what was common among the six kids is that none of them were practicing Catholics any longer. In fact, only one of them was practicing a Christian faith. The others were not practicing any faith. And it wasn't as if they like completely rejected the Catholic faith, but this was the interesting point. It was actually two interesting points. The first interesting point is that she was saying she didn't experience any kind of loss associated with her not practicing her Catholic faith. And, you know, you hear about that some people will turn to the faith as a result of a loss, right? A tragedy, difficulty, trial. And others are drawn by the beauty and the goodness and the truth and then the glory, and it's majestically, magnetically pulling them to the faith. So it's called that, I like to say, vitamin versus pain reliever. And what was interesting was life was good, but there wasn't any felt need for a re-engagement with their Catholic faith. And that's worth reflecting on. So her vision of life was very much, I'm engaged day to day, living a life that I feel pretty good about, and things are going pretty well right now. And there wasn't that she rejected God, but neither did she feel this sense of conviction about the Lord or about her Catholic faith. Now, here's the other point, and this is why I bring up the story. She said, oh, my mom, she, I'm sure, is praying for us to come back to the Catholic Church, to reengage with our Catholic faith. It's a really big deal to her. And I said, I'm the answer to your mother's prayers. Tell her that. Mom, your prayer's being answered. This guy started talking to me about being Catholic, and why aren't I not going back to the Catholic Church and reengaging, and had a really interesting conversation about God and the Catholic faith. And isn't it true how in so many Catholic families, It's the mom that's the pillar, that the standard, the one who is carrying the force of, we deeply desire you to be Catholic. And that has been my experience. And I say this not in any way to diminish the devout Catholic faith of my father-in-law, Larry DiLorenzo. He was a man who was very reflective about his Catholic faith and was definitely very much a man of the church. But Mrs. D, she was the standard bearer in my experience. And I'm going to pick up on that in a minute.
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6: 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So, Mary Margaret DiLorenzo, please pray for the repose of her soul. As I mentioned, her funeral, her rosary is coming up next Thursday, and that's going to be at St. Vincent de Paul Catholic Church in Federal Way. And at 6 o'clock, you're certainly more than welcome to be there. My family will be there. I'm thrilled about that. But and we'll come back around to that. But she was someone who carried the standard of, are you going to Mass? Are the kids going to be at Mass? How is their Catholic faith? What's their life of faith like? And that showed up in so many ways in her home and in her communication to us. One of the customs that was present for a number of years when we still lived in Federal Way, that's again on the west side of the state of Washington, just outside of Tacoma, south of Seattle, was going to First Saturday Mass at Gethsemane Catholic Cemetery. We'd go to the Mass, and she would be there, and there was a way in which, again, she was the sort of center of gravity, where she would families would be drawn there, and what we would end up doing is we would go to Mass, and afterwards there was a little cookies and coffee and socializing. But she would be there and she would have the wonderful motivator to get her kids, who are adults, to come, but to have her grandkids come. She wanted her grandkids to be at Mass, even if the parents weren't fervently practicing their Catholic faith or weren't Catholic at all. And therefore the grandkids, even if they weren't Catholic, she wanted them there. And the motivation was an envelope. And inside that envelope was either a $1 bill, a whole bunch of them, $2 bills, a whole bunch of them, eventually $5 bills, a whole bunch of them. And it was, come to Mass, afterwards have your cookie, have your coffee, and then we're going to come together and we're going to go to the burial spot of her husband, and we're going to say some prayers, and she's going to hand out to each of the grandkids. They're going to get in line, and they're going to get their $1 bill, $2 bill, $5 bill, whatever it was. Kids loved it. The kids loved it. And so there's a powerful truth there about, like, I'm going to incentivize these families to get their kids to be drawn to the Catholic Mass, to be drawn to the experience of the Catholic faith washing over them. And it's a cutesy story, but it is indicative of the prayers that she prayed. And I will also say what she underwent in terms of her suffering There were several events that medical events that led to her experiencing some significant suffering in her life. And Carrie and I would talk, and one of the things that she was convinced of was that her mom, she is not like quick to say, take me home to heaven, Lord, but Lord, I'm willing to undergo this suffering for the sake of the redemption of my children and grandchildren and eventually great-grandchildren, of their faith, that it would be kindled into flame and ideally that they would be restored to the fullness of faith in the Catholic Church. This was her principal desire. This was her driving force in life. And in so many ways, it was what mattered the most, what mattered more than other parts of their lives, which she also cared about, for sure. But more than the rest, it was, I want my kids to keep their eye on their heavenly prize, on the ultimate meaning of their lives, that going home to God through death is the final call and the final resting place. And it is, death is not a threat. Death is not a threat. It is the doorway to our heavenly reward. I know I've shared this previously, but in this context, it's helpful to share again. In the past month, we went back several times to be with Mary Margaret. Carrie went, I think, three times at least. I went twice with the kiddos just to be sure that she would be able to be with her in her time of hospice at home. And in doing that, the first time when she just had arrived in hospice at home, I had a chance to pray with her and talked with her. And I was like, okay, this is probably the last time I'm going to see you. And so I thanked her for being my mother-in-law and just thanked her for being such a beautiful example of faith and the way that she lived her life of faith. And I said to her, I said, would it be okay with you if I prayed for your recovery to health? And her eyes opened wide and she said, don't you dare. Don't you dare. And I mean, come on now. How many of you are praying like that or saying that? You know, here you are and you're diminishing, your health is diminishing, and in comes, a loved one and says, I want to pray with you for a recovery to health, a recovery of your strength and vigor, and a return to health. Don't you dare. The person who says that is the person whose eyes are fixed on heaven, the person who says death is not a threat, the person who sees that the fullness of life, the fullness of healing, the fullness of the reality of coming to health and flourishing happens through that doorway of death, and therefore, do not be afraid. Jesus has already undergone my death. He underwent it in my place, on my behalf, and for my sake, and he's gone through that death. And he is risen from the dead. His spirit lives within me, and I'm looking forward to being with him and returning into vital, vibrant, forever relationship with my loved ones, my husband and siblings and parents and family and friends who have gone before her in faith. She's 95 years old, and that's most of her family at her generation. And certainly those above her have already gone home to God. And for her to be spiritually ready for that and looking forward to that, that's a beautiful attitude. And that's the attitude that I want to have fostered in my kids and in my own life. And so we really deeply desired our kids to be around Mary Margaret in her time of hospice at home, especially if we could be there while she was still alert. And we received the gift of having that happen for each of my kids. So my kids had a chance to, almost all of them had a chance to be there in person. Two of them were not able to, but they were able to talk over FaceTime with her while she still was alert and conscious enough to have conversation. And it was a beautiful thing because she was not
10: like talking in language of this is so sad and I'm so sorry, I'm not going to see you and have you like be able to be with you any longer in life. None of that. That was not how she looked at things. It was so ingrained in her that I'm shifting from one like dimension, one way of living life to another. And the other is the one that remains, is the one that endures. That's the life of heaven. And so it was a way in which

0: other here on earth, looking each other in the eyes and being in each other's physical presence, that that has a powerful capacity to break down walls and to open up a horizon for conversation that just isn't typical. And she took advantage of that. And I mean that in the best way possible, that she took advantage of that reality that there are going to be wonderful opportunities to be able to talk to each other in ways that maybe was just a little bit too intimate or vulnerable or transparent and maybe not just comfortable. It wasn't sort of, it was maybe a little bit more awkward because it wasn't the like typical way that we spend time together, right? And so I loved it. I enjoyed so much being able to talk with her and to say, I love you, and to say, and to her say, I love you too, which again, this is, you know, in certain generations, that's not typical language. And so love is expressed in different ways. And so a number of family members got to have that expression of care stated, you know, verbally, which was very meaningful. And it was like a victory lap, right? So I just think that's so powerful. There, the joke was that there was a bit of a confessional line coming out of her room. And there was literally a line. And the line involved some of her own kids, some of her like nephews and nieces, certainly her grandkids and her great-grandkids, as well as family friends. And there was a line. And it was one after the other, kind of like going to confession, where you go in and the door would be somewhat closed, and they got to have that one-on-one time with Mrs. D, with Mary Margaret, with Grandma, whatever the term of endearment was that was used for her. I hope and pray for that gift for you. I do hope and pray for that, because not everybody gets that gift of being able to have conscious conversations that have walls broken down so that authentic sharing can happen in meaningful ways. For my mom, that was not able to happen. My mom was diagnosed with multiple tumors in her brain cancer, cancerous tumors. And by the time that we noticed, okay, there's something not right here, and then the diagnosis happened, it was so fast, her diminishment down to like having less and less capacity to have like conscious conversations, that we missed that gift. We missed that gift because of the decline. And so there were other gifts that came with that way of leaving this world. Like for my mom, it was about the willingness to be served. She was such a servant in her life that the last thing that she would ever want is anyone to give her time and attention. And so her kids got to serve her. And that action of giving her true compassion was an incredible gift. In some ways, it was also a gift that the kids gave to Mary Margaret as well.
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0: 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So I'm going to now go rewind. I'm going to rewind the tape a bit here. I've been beginning at the end, and sort of T.S. Eliot-like, in my end is my beginning.

0: in the end of her earthly life is the beginning of her everlasting life with the Lord. And I can truly say I do sense her presence, and I do pray for her. I have this sense that she is already with the Lord in heaven, but I'm just continuing to pray. And if I'm wrong, I would rather be wrong about that and continue praying with her being in heaven than saying, oh, I don't need to pray. So just as a recommended practice, pray for your loved ones who have gone before you in faith until you have that strong yes within you. You have permission to stop praying. But I want to rewind now back to the beginning where I first met her. And this was when I was dating Carrie. We had been dating for about 3 months, and I was coming out at Christmas time to visit her. And one of her brothers that actually had introduced us, who had been studying at Catholic University, and that's a funny story all by itself, but needless to say, he ended up finishing his degree, coming back to Seattle. She arrived just in the month previous, but that was enough to bridge the connection for the two of us. And so by the time Christmas came around, it was pretty serious. It was serious enough where we had at least some, you know, kind of floating in the air idea that you're the one, and we are feeling a call to get married. But it's only a few months, and so it's important that we meet each other's families. So here I go. I'm going to visit at Christmas time. And so I got picked up at the airport by Christine and Carrie. So Carrie is number 10 of 12, and then Christine is number 11. You've heard me talk about Christine. She lived at home with her mom throughout her life. She is developmentally disabled. She has a capacity of about a three-year-old, and is just a dear, sweet girl, Christina Joy, little Christ, who is a source of joy for their lives. Very inspiring. I love Christina. So Carrie and Christina came, picked me up. We got back to the house, and that's when I first met Mrs. DiLorenzo, Mary Margaret. And I can remember how she was mostly passive. She was standing there just sort of watching how I was interacting with Carrie and especially with Christine. And so I had a bit of a freedom to engage with Christine in ways that made her laugh and made her be kind of playful. And there was a way in which she just was kind of looking at me with this smile on her face. She didn't say a lot. And I came to find out, I don't know if it was like later that night or the next day, that Carrie said to me, you know, my mom, she already likes you. And it was for two reasons. The first and most important reason was that Christine liked me, that Christine had a great radar and that she enjoyed how I was relating to Christine. And so for her, it was trying to discern, okay, who's this guy that is interested in my daughter? And how do I get a sense, a discernment of whether or not, you know, he's a good fit, right? So I was there for a few days. And a couple of days after I was there, she and her husband, my future father-in-law, they were up early. I tended to get up earlier than others only because I was on East Coast time. And so I would just be up early. And so I happened to be up early, and I was sitting at the table drinking a cup of coffee, and Mr. and Mrs. DiLorenzo came into the kitchen, the dining room. And they said, you know, we think that if you love each other, that you should get married. What? Okay, thank you. And so that Mr. DiLorenzo said that, and I was like, wow, that was pretty striking. So that those are my very first memories of Mrs. DiLorenzo, were the interactions when I was out there courting their daughter. And what I found her to be, and this was just sort of first impression, was that she was someone that made room. She made room. And her making room showed up around her. Now, making room is one way of describing what St. John Paul II referred to as the feminine genius. The feminine genius is that particular quality of being a woman, a female, a woman created in the image and likeness of God, as a woman, is distinct from the quality that would exist in a man, right? What I call the masculine magnificence, which is my phrase, but I think it's true to John Paul II. But I'm here to talk about the feminine genius. And the feminine genius is the capacity that a woman has to make room for another human being to come into her space. The capacity to be receptive and welcoming of another life into their orbit. At a very bodily level, the feminine genius is the womb-like quality of a woman. The womb-like quality means what? It means they literally have a physical capacity to welcome another life to be conceived and to grow within them. And so the feminine genius is that capacity to make room or to make space for another. And it's beyond the physical capacity, but it also expresses itself through the physical capacity to give birth. Now, if that's an authentic and profound way of identifying the meaning of the feminine genius, then Mary Margaret was Einstein. She was brilliant. She was a genius among geniuses. And it was in her nature. And I believe supernaturally it grew and expanded and increased with her life. This is what I'm convinced we are going to hear about in the rosary that happens next Thursday, at her funeral and reception that happens next Friday, and at her burial and the reception that happens on Saturday. As different witnesses and testimonies from her kids and grandkids and great-grandkids and cousins and nephews, nieces, as they have a chance to get up and share, it's the feminine genius that's going to shine the brightest, the capacity to make room for another. The most obvious expression of that is how much room she made in her heart, in her body, in her home, in her marriage, to welcome 12 children. That is a form of radical generosity. And it's not as if she was caught off guard. Like, whoa, how did that happen? Where did that come from? No, in fact, that was one of the things that was birthed in her heart before she ever got married. It's a famous story that Mary Margaret, stated that the husband that she sought was a husband that was open to having 12 kids. That's pretty specific. Actually, that's incredibly concrete. And what's amazing is that her husband, Larry, was not scared away by that, right? You know, he had to be Catholic. He had to be open to having 12 kids. And willing to have 12 kids, and had to be able to dance, right? Those are the three characteristics. So cute. And Carrie can give you more of the story, but I just want to bring up the quality of the feminine genius, that capacity that she had to make room, to make space, to welcome 12 kids into her home, into her life, into her family. And it's one of those beautiful truths that you don't get until you see it, until you really experience it. Like, thank the Lord that they were open to having at least 10. Otherwise, there's no Carrie. And if there's no Carrie, there's 9 kiddos that are just not wandering around here on earth in this family. And then what's going to flow from it? And so you stop and say, her generosity was extraordinary. Now, that's just one form of the feminine genius. The other is the way that her home, if you said, what would be a sign of her feminine genius? It's the way that her home was open. And her openness to whether it was kids that were coming from Northern Ireland and were Protestant and Catholic, or whether they were kids that needed a temporary place to stay, or visiting priests and bishops, right? So, or even making room for parties for the neighbors and neighborhood for the Catholic faith. It's amazing. And I'm going to just stop with all of that just because those are more Carrie stories growing up in the home. And so the truth of this and the many-fold manifestation of the feminine genius for her was, how do I create a space that is magnetically attractive for others to come and to be in it? And her willingness to do that overflowed. And I want to say that there are literally pictures that show the fruit of that genius. And it's the pictures that show her with her kids and grandkids and great-grandkids, which has now ballooned up to over 100. And honestly, you know, it was Carrie growing up in that environment that opened her to say, I value this as well. So this feminine genius has legs. It has a legacy to it. Now, I saw other forms of this in her service to others, to those who were, let's call them the least, the lost, and the last. One of the places where she showed this beautiful and extraordinary spirit of service and openness came through the gift of Christine. And so Christine, being developmentally disabled, was an open door for her to come into contact with that community of activities and initiatives and events and ministries that bring together families who have children who have been impacted or touched by this particular reality of being developmentally disabled. And so we would be going to events, dances and meals and other celebrations. And the way that she, Mary Margaret, carried herself and was in that community was, again, another beautiful display of this feminine genius. All right, back in a minute with another aspect of her life and legacy. 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
0: Okay, I'm talking about Mary Margaret DiLorenzo, my mother-in-law. She passed away just over a week ago. Please pray for the repose of her soul. And again, use this as an opportunity to pray for the repose of the soul of your loved ones. Don't leave on the sideline that call, that mission, that incredible gift of praying for your loved ones who have gone before you in faith. This is a part of our mission. It's a part of our call. And what it does is it connects us that much more. It creates those bonds of connection between heaven and earth, and it helps cleanse the vision. Our vision can so often keep us like trying to be like stay rooted here on earth as if somehow this is the be all end all. No, we are people who live our lives on the way. We are not yet home. And because of that, we are called to keep our eyes fixed on heaven. So praying for your loved ones who have gone before you, it's an incredible gift. Okay, so I mentioned that in the course of this program, I am sharing my own eulogy. I get the platform of being able to share a bit of a eulogy without lionizing, without attempting to exaggerate. But in doing this, my hope is to encourage you and to inspire you to live a life worthy of the calling that you have received. Okay, so you've heard me share that Mary Margaret was an Einstein of the feminine genius. At the same time, there was the very cute and funny ways that she would misuse language. She wouldn't get quite the right word. And sometimes it would just, you know, you're kind of drinking something and she'd say it, and then you kind of spit out the drink because it's just that funny. It's uncontrollable. The one that for me always comes to mind, and it's so cute and clever. We were talking about Disneyland and we were going to go there or something like that. And she said, "Oh, my favorite ride is It's a Small World Anyhow." And I'm like, oh my goodness, I lost it. And what's so, clever or cute about it is that It's a Small World After All is, I think, less fitting than It's a Small World Anyhow. I think that she actually had a better line than Walt Disney or whoever made that up. But it was, that's an example of how she would use language, where she would say something that was very close, but sometimes would just, you just missed it by a little, and it would be funny or again, wow, what an interesting turn of phrase. And so that's just a cutesy way of identifying the fact that she had certain limits. And so her openness to welcoming people into a space and throwing events and parties and meals and just saying, come one, come all, like for our wedding reception. Our wedding reception happened at the church at St. Thomas in Tukwila. We were married in the church and we walked out into the narthex, took a right and walked into the hall right there. And it was like, come one, come all. We had an extraordinary number of people, probably 50% more than, or more, 50 or 60% more than we probably ought to have had. But it was Mary Margaret's personal invitation to all the daily mass goers and to people that she just met and people that she saw here and there. Yeah, you should come to the wedding. And the reality was we were the ones that were prepping the space. We set up the tables. We put up the ornaments and designed the space. And even, yes, did most of the cooking of the food. And so all of that was connected to Mary Margaret and her openness to just welcome everyone. Come one, come all. A beautiful gift of generosity. But what would be one of the limits? One of the limits was, okay, it meant a lot of extra work for us. But she was always setting the example. I can still remember, it's like the night before the wedding. And it's late and we're tired and exhausted from setting everything up. And I get back to the house and there's Mary Margaret sitting at the dining room table and she's making deviled eggs. So she's got the eggs and she's kind of scooping in the yellow deviled egg stuff into the white yolk, right? Into the egg, the hard boiled egg. And she's sitting there doing that and putting it aside, just doing it. I'm like, who are you? You are just this tireless, like, I won't stop until the job is done type of person. And then when the job was done, there was the proof that the job had happened. There was a bit of a mess. And so there were limits. And so this was maybe one of the limits was that, okay, there's some cleaning that needs to happen here. There's some putting stuff away that needs to happen here. And here's the thing. She was never stopped from continuing her acts of service because of her limits. In fact, her desire to serve was so pure that this idea that she could potentially feel self-conscious or embarrassed or ashamed that, oh, she couldn't keep the house, you know, clean and the kitchen in order and stuff organized. That was not, like, that was not going to stop her. If she was aware of it and felt anything about it, it was not at, it did not rise to a level of stopping her from being of service. And so I consider the fact that she had those limits, her limits in terms of like clear articulation of things, coming up with the right language, like she wasn't the most organized person, but she had the heart of the servant. She had the generous willingness to persevere in pouring herself out for the sake of others being welcomed in, and especially welcomed in when it comes to things that were associated with faith. It was very powerful. And it was frankly inspiring, because I think that many of us are held back from stepping out and exerting ourselves in faith when we bump up against our limits. I don't want to step into that space if I'm going to be exposed as being disorganized or not saying the right thing or not coming across the right way or ending up with the lack of like the environment I'm coming from, my home being kind of in order and clean and all that other stuff. No, that none of that would stop her. I honestly, I've never asked her, and I don't remember Carrie ever talking about like her level of, yeah, I'm totally aware that that's the situation, but you know what? It is what it is. And it's just a fruit of, you know, me being me. Or if there was just a lack of a sense of, it's just not my focus. I'm focused on the people in front of me and on serving well. And so I share this with you to say, consider making yourself available to be a person of service, to give of yourself in loving service to others, even if it's going to stretch you beyond what would be considered an easy point of everything is kept in good order. It's just not always going to be kept in good order, but don't let that stop you. That would be a message from Mary Margaret to us here on earth. Keeping the focus on heaven and on the things of heaven and faith, absolutely. This was her desire. In fact, she left me a voicemail on May the 2nd, and she said, we've got to come up with a new plan. Being such a deep woman of faith, she wanted to die in a way that was, let's say, had a signal from the Lord, had a sign from the Lord that her death was a happy, holy death. And so that would be things like dying on a certain feast day. So she came home to do hospice at home in the last week of April. And so she sat down and she said to me over the phone, okay, we get the calendar of saints out. What are we looking at? What are we looking at for a day? And I said, oh, I said, if you could stick around to Friday, that's May the 1st. She said, oh, yes, I like that. The Feast of Joseph the Worker, the month of May, it's a first Friday. Yes, let's do that. So she's like designing her own day of death. Like, that's the day I'm in. Let's go. And it was funny because she's like, all right, now, I to be honest with you, I don't want to spend a lot of time in purgatory. I said, oh, this will be perfect. Like, you die on that first Friday, the next day is the first Saturday, right? And you've done the nine first Fridays, the five first Saturdays, you're covered, right? The first Saturday, you'll be pulled from heaven. You'll be pulled to heaven out of purgatory. She's like, oh, yes, let's do that. Well, I got a call on the 2nd, on May the 2nd. She didn't die on the 1st. And so on May the 2nd, I got a voicemail. She says, okay, what's the plan now? The Lord didn't take me home, didn't die yesterday, didn't die today on the first Saturday. What's the plan? Call me back. So sure enough, we ended up going and visiting, and I'm like, all right, let's get the calendar out again. And I'm like, well, looking at the calendar here, I said, I don't know if you can make it all the way, but you got the 13th. That's Our Lady of Fatima. Yes, Our Lady of Fatima. And sure enough, she blasted through the 13th, but the 14th was the traditional day of the Ascension. And I'm thinking, wow, that is a neat sign from heaven. What a beautiful little signal. Again, for those who have eyes to see, those who could discern in their heart, she who had made so much space for others and had used so well the time she was given in hospice at home to be able to allow family members to come and to have that final time with her, she slipped out quietly by herself. No big fuss given to her. You know, the whole family wasn't there. And the last breath, that wasn't how it happened. It was, she was discovered having, okay, she's passed away just before, you know, in the final hour before the end of the Feast of the Ascension. I'm like, oh, that's so fitting for Mary Margaret to just slip away and then to peacefully come before her Lord. She was spiritually ready in terms of having received her final Holy Communion and having gone to confession. And so spiritually she was ready. So you want to talk about a happy death, a holy death. She lived that, exemplified that. So pray for that for yourself. Pray for that for your loved ones, as well as praying for your loved ones. There's more that I can say, but I'm out of time. What will be even more poignant will be hearing stories from Carrie, and that'll happen sometime in the next 2 weeks. So say a prayer for Mary Margaret. Thanks for listening, and I hope you took some inspiration from this. God bless.
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3: This is an EWTN News Link. I'm Tom Price. Pope Leo will spend Saturday morning in Acerra, Italy, one of three corners of the so-called Triangle of Death and the epicenter of a dramatic health and environmental crisis caused by the local mafia's illegal disposal of toxic waste. To mark the anniversary of Laudato Si, Pope Francis's encyclical on care for creation, the Holy Father will meet with the community of Acerra and the surrounding area, including those who have prematurely lost loved ones due to the pollution. Local attorney Valentina Sentanzi told EWTN News, "The Pope's visit certainly represents a moment of great courage and strength for a population that often feels alone in the face of a problem of enormous proportions." For more news with a Catholic perspective, visit EWTNnews.com. 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
3: 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Welcome again to Call to Communion. We are live on this Friday afternoon. Delighted to be with you as we're heading into Memorial Day weekend. It's a big one. 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
7: 888-298-3986. 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Ace McKay, our producer today, Matt Kabinsky handling the phones. Ace is also doing a little double duty on social media, so he's going to keep an eye on texts and all that. I'm Tom Price, along with Dr. David Andrews.
8: Tom, how are you today?
7: Well, I'm battling a headache, but I'm trying to ignore it.
8: Yeah,
7: you know,
8: yeah.
7: if it's a two, you can ignore it. If it's a three or more, now you got to grab something for
8: well,
7: it.
8: Well, hopefully we'll have a gripping radio show today, and it'll take your mind off of your two.
7: That is exactly what we need. We're going to lead off here with an email, and we received this from Zach on Long Island. Hi, guys. Can you tell me if the two thieves that were crucified with our Lord were also made to carry their crosses?
8: No, I can't tell you that. Don't know. Scripture doesn't tell us.
7: So
8: we know very little about the procedures in Roman crucifixion because the Romans didn't see any particular need to describe this. I mean, surviving Roman literature is by aristocratic people for aristocratic people about aristocratic stuff.
7: Yeah.
8: And just like you wouldn't find, you probably wouldn't find, say, an article in the New York Times about the daily life of a bug exterminator in the South.
7: Probably not.
8: You know, I mean, and that's the way the Romans thought about the victims of crucifixion. They were barely people. Like, this wasn't applied to Roman citizens. This was the hoi polloi barbarians that got crucified, and slaves and people that in the mind of the Romans were less than human. So why would you bother to leave an account? So we don't know much about the process of Roman crucifixion. We don't know how typical it would have been for people to carry or not carry their crosses, etc.
7: Zach, thanks for checking in from Long Island. Here's an email from Yvonne. The thief on the cross, we're back there with it again, the thief on the cross was told he would be in paradise, but he died before Pentecost and was not baptized. Is paradise separate from the kingdom of heaven, and did he make it to paradise?
8: Okay, thanks. So we got a couple different categories here. We got paradise, we got the kingdom of heaven, and then we got heaven, and they're not all the same thing. And you're using kingdom of heaven and heaven like they're synonymous. The Catholic doctrine on St. Dismas, as well as all the righteous dead of the Old Covenant, who also, by the way, died without baptism, is that they went to the Limbus of the Fathers, which is the abode of the righteous dead as they wait for the coming of the Messiah. And that is where Dismas would have gone, right, on that day until the ascension of Christ when the gates of heaven were opened to everybody. Now, the reason I made a distinction between heaven and the kingdom of heaven is that in biblical eschatology, especially New Testament eschatology, the focus is not on what happens to you when you die. It's just not on it. The focus is on what happens when Christ comes back. And what happens when Christ comes back is that the dead in Christ are raised, and that means that they get their bodies back. And so the promised reward for the just is a resurrected body and a life in a renewed heavens and on earth with King Jesus, incarnate Lord, right, for everlasting life. I use the word everlasting rather than eternal, because eternity is something that's proper only to God. God alone is outside of time, is timeless. Humans will have a temporal eternity. They will have everlasting life, but not the absence of time. And they'll have it in an embodied state. So the question, what happens to the soul between physical death and the resurrection, is one to which the New Testament gives only vague hints and doesn't really address that much directly, which led many Christians in the early centuries to imagine that nothing much happened. Some people thought that the souls went to sleep until the resurrection of Jesus. That is not Catholic doctrine. The Catholic Church has taught dogmatically that the souls of the just can enjoy the vision of God, or go to heaven when they die, so to speak, but that's not the final resting place, right? You're awaiting the second coming of Christ, the resurrection of the body.
7: Very good, and thank you so much for that question. We have this one from Walter. Hi, Dr. Andrews. You are the best. You really are. Well, that's nice. My question is, does purgatory take place after the first judgment or after the second judgment? This appears to be a simple question, but it is absolutely not. Bless you always, Walter.
8: Yeah, so purgatory takes place after your particular judgment. At death, your soul is immediately judged by Christ, and if the purgatory is in the cards for you, you go to purgatory. After the second coming of Christ and the general judgment, there'll be no more purgatory. The dead will be raised, and they'll either be admitted to eternal everlasting life with Christ in their resurrected bodies or not, but there won't be purgatory at that point.
7: Okay, very good. And finally, this one is, we're going to break from Alejandro. Why are feast days called feast days, and when did that start?
8: Yeah, so the earliest, outside of Sunday, which is the original feast of the Catholic Church, the earliest sort of calendrical liturgical celebrations in Catholic tradition, Sunday and Easter, were the celebration of what were called the birthdays of the saints. They were actually their death days. So very early on, the church began to venerate the martyrs who died under persecution. And the way they would do that is they would go to the tombs of the martyrs in the cemeteries. They would say Mass, they would pray, and then they would pull out their baskets and have a party, right,
7: wow,
8: in honor of the dead. And it got kind of raucous, to be honest with you. And so we have writings from St. Augustine where he says, hey, venerate the martyrs, good. Enjoying yourselves, good. Let's tone back on the alcohol some, right?
7: Yeah,
8: right?
7: Yeah,
8: you know. And so they were feasts. They were celebrations of the life of the martyr and their promotion, as it were, to eternal glory.
7: Fascinating. Alejandro, thanks so much for your email. In a moment, we'll get to the phones, including Pam in Fort Collins, Colorado. Our phone number, 833-288-EWTN. 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
9: Join us this week as we prepare for Pentecost Sunday and celebrate the Feast of the Blessed Virgin Mary and St. Bede the Venerable. 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
10: Someone recently asked me, how do you explain that Jesus did so much for people 2,000 years ago, but doesn't now? So I asked, are you letting him make a difference in you now? God has revealed all we need for happiness and peace, but we have to let his word impact the way we think if it's going to make a difference in our lives. St. Paul tells us, be transformed by the renewal of your mind. Jesus told his apostles, who he knew would face tremendous trials, do not let your hearts be troubled. He wasn't inviting them to receive peace. He was commanding them to claim it. Want God's word to make a difference in you? Be transformed by the renewal of your mind. 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Then, regardless of your circumstances, you'll see Jesus making all the difference in you. 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
7: It's called Communion with Dr. David Andrews on this Friday afternoon. Not just any live Friday afternoon. We are actually looking forward to the Feast of Pentecost. Maybe, David, before we go to the phones, you could say a few words about Pentecost, perhaps what it means to you.
8: Well, Pentecost is the celebration of the birthday of the church, when the Holy Spirit was poured out on the gathered apostles, and the work of taking the gospel to the world, fulfilling Christ's admonition to the apostles that they go into all nations and make disciples and teach them everything he'd commanded. This is where they get the high octane juice to go do that, right? That's the beginning of the spread of Christianity throughout the world. So no Pentecost, no Catholic Church for me to be a part of, and I'm very privileged to be a part of this community.
7: Yes, indeed. Be sure to join us this Sunday afternoon, 2:30 Eastern, as we broadcast the Solemn Mass in honor of the Holy Spirit's descent upon the apostles. That'll be coming to you from the Basilica of the National Shrine of the Immaculate Conception with Cardinal Wilton Gregory as your celebrant. Also at 9:30 p.m. Eastern on Sunday evening, we'll also bring you the Mass with Pope Leo, and that's coming up 9:30 p.m. Eastern on EWTN Radio and Television on Sunday. And if you're ready now, let's go to the phones at 833-288-EWTN. Here is Pam in Fort Collins, Colorado, listening on the EWTN app. Hey there, Pam. What's on your mind today?
11: Hi, Tom. Hi, Dr. Anders. I wonder if you could explain to me, Dr. Anders, I know it's, I don't think it's a requirement to become a Catholic, but devotion to the Sacred Heart of Mary, or consecration, rather, to the Sacred Heart of Mary, my understanding is she's supposed to use all of my good work, my prayers, and use them where they need to be used most. So can I still pray for my mother by name who's dying? Can I pray for my friends that have asked me to pray for them? How does Mary use prayers like that?
8: Okay, yeah, sure. First of all, absolutely, yes. So pray for all the people in the world you want to pray for. It would be kind of a sad devotion if consecration to Mary meant that we had to cut off our concern, our spiritual concern for everybody else,
7: well,
8: right?
7: Yeah.
8: So we don't want to do it that way. Yeah, absolutely. So, you know, there's a couple things with consecrating oneself to the Blessed Virgin Mary. First of all, it means that one has just made a decision, one's made a commitment to take the Blessed Virgin Mary in a very special way as the way I'm going to frame my understanding of my relationship to God and the Christian faith, right? That we know that Mary is the perfect disciple who says an unequivocal yes to God, be it done to me according to thy word. And so there really is almost nothing else to the Christian faith other than just an unequivocal yes to God. And to have her example constantly before my eyes, I mean, there's a lot of ways to take St. Louis de Montfort, but when he says that Marian devotion is the quickest, easiest way to sanctity, I think the most helpful way of understanding that is to say, look, once you can inhabit Mary's point of view, you've got it licked.
7: Yeah.
8: Right. Once you get that, it's the whole show, man. Just total surrender to the will of God. Mary exemplifies that. I don't have to go poking around for other examples. I remember once in my own life, many years ago, when I was a new Catholic, I was sort of getting into the whole saint thing, and I need a patron for this and a patron for that. And I remember thinking, man, you know, as a husband and a father, I need a good patron for like Catholic family life. And I went to prayer, and I was like, you know, God, please help me to discern like who is a good patron. And I barely finished the sentence before I was like, duh. It's the Holy Family. Duh.
7: Of course.
8: Duh. You know, I was trying to find something a little bit more exotic, and I was like, don't need to look any farther, you know. And so that's great. That's number one in what it means to be consecrated. I mean, I'm just committing myself to that process of interior reflection and meditation where I just continually bring my consciousness back to the example of Mary as a Christian disciple. And the second aspect, of course, is trust in her intercession, and which we believe to be uniquely efficacious. All the saints can pray for us, Mary's intercession, uniquely efficacious. And I think, for me, my understanding is that one of the great values of this kind of consecration, if I'm determined to let her figure out what I need. I sort of remember, I don't know if you ever saw the Pixar movie Cars. Right. And like Lightning McQueen, the race car, you know, goes into the tire shop owned by Luigi, and he wants to buy a new set of tires. And Luigi comes around, and he doesn't have arms, but he, as it were, kind of puts his arm around Lightning McQueen, his you know, his front wheels. And he says, you don't know what you need. Luigi, he know what you need. Right. Then he sells him a pair of white walls, you know. That's sort of the idea here. We don't know what we need. Right. The Blessed Virgin True. Mary, she know what we need. And it's something tremendously liberating about sort of surrendering the need to solve everybody else's problems and to, you know, identify them. There's a kind of a neurotic way of praying that was inculcated in me before I was Catholic, which is that, you know, a good time spent in prayer is I've got a list, you know, of everybody and everything and every concern. And I just go down the list. And if I, you know, it might take me 30 minutes or an hour or whatever, but it's just going down the list. And then I feel like, oh, I've really accomplished something. I've named everybody on the list. I prayed for all my friends and relations. And, you know, Christ says, don't pray like the pagans who think they'll be heard because of their many words. St. Augustine, by contrast, once said that all Christian prayer ought to ultimately converge on the Lord's Prayer. And in particular, the petition, thy will be done.
7: Absolutely.
8: Which is just, I mean, it's just the mirror image of the, you know, be it done to me according to thy word. That's the prayer of the Blessed Virgin. And there's something about that profound simplicity, right? Because one thing we know, God's in control. His providence is in control. If God's in control, his will's going to get done whether I want it to or not. So the prayer is really a prayer not about changing God's activity in the world, but changing my attitude. God, your will is going to be done. Let me get on board with that, right? Yeah. Now, of course, that doesn't mean that you should relinquish your human heartfelt concern for your loved ones. Of course not. But a kind of attitude adjustment, if you will, where you realize that, you know, you don't know what you need, but Mary, she know what you need.
7: That's right. Is that helpful for you, Pam?
11: Yes, Dr. Andrews, thank you. I need an attitude adjustment. My mother was right. I need an attitude adjustment. You're exactly right. Thank you for explaining it that way.
8: Okay, thank you.
7: Thank you, Pam, for your call from Fort Collins. Let's open up a line for you right now at 833-288-EWTN. 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Fascinating email we received from Jerry, who says, Dr. Andrews, yesterday I was contacted with urgency to take communion to a dying lady who is Roman Catholic. Her daughter and her husband and I are members of the Episcopal Church. We live in rural North Carolina. Unfortunately, not only was there not a Roman Catholic priest, but no Episcopal priest was available either. I am a licensed lay Eucharistic minister with the Episcopal Church. I immediately called my bishop to understand if and what I might be allowed to do. Given the sense of urgency, he walked me through the appropriate offices for laypersons within our Book of Common Prayer. I did take the sacraments blessed by an Episcopal priest to her and her family. She was in and out of consciousness at the time. Here's my question. Have I in any way inhibited her eternal life with God? I know enough about Roman Catholic expectations to realize my actions were not ideal. I pray that I have not failed her. I do listen to you on Sirius XM when time allows, and thank you so much. In faith, Jerry.
8: Jerry, thank you so much, and thank you so much for your care and solicitude for your, you said mother-in-law, right?
7: Mother-in-law? Yes.
8: For your mother-in-law and for all the sick and dying and the ministry that you have within your own communion. So I profoundly appreciate all of that. And
7: oh, actually, I'm sorry. It was not a mother-in-law. It was contacted her daughter and her husband, anyway, but it wasn't.
8: Okay.
7: Yeah. Same thing.
8: Same difference, right?
7: Sure.
8: I appreciate your pastoral concern, right? And your and I really appreciate your desire to do the right thing.
7: Yeah.
8: Here, okay. Now, from the Catholic point of view, if this woman had been had her in her right mind, which sounds like she wasn't, she was lapsing in and out of consciousness, and she knew her Catholic theology, she would not have partaken of communion presented to her from a priest that the church would not regard as having valid orders. Right.
7: Right.
8: So, I mean, if I as a Catholic, somebody Episcopalian offered me Holy Communion, I would have to decline, right? No offense meant to the Episcopalian, but that's a matter of conscience for me, right? Now, my guess is someone who's lapsing in and out of consciousness on their deathbed, and they see someone who presents as a Eucharistic minister shows up at their bedside with Blessed Sacrament, or what by all appearances seems to be the Blessed Sacrament, is probably not in a state to discern who consecrated this, and you know, and so
7: yeah.
8: If she took communion, is probably in ignorance of what she was doing and in good faith, and therefore that wouldn't constitute any kind of problem for her, because if she was conscientiously communing in another church and rejecting her identity with Catholicism, well, that'd be problematic. But she didn't understand it that way, right? Now, again, as a Catholic, we would not regard that as having received viaticum. Viaticum is part of the last rites. It's your final communion before you die. We would not regard her as having received viaticum, but viaticum is not a necessity for going to heaven. I mean, absent that, you don't. It's not like you're damned or something. It's a tremendous comfort, and you know, viaticum literally means it's a compilation of the Latin words via tecum, with you on the way.
7: Oh, wow!
8: Right, you're on your way. You're on your journey off to the next life, and here is Christ accompanying you in the Blessed Sacrament, right? So we wouldn't regard that as a valid viaticum, so we wouldn't regard that as being the real presence of Christ. But again, you know, might it have been of some psychological comfort to her? you know, even if misunderstood, but innocently taken, yes, very helps. And there's a, you know, there's a concept in Catholic sacramental theology that God can step in sometimes and provide grace when there's something missing in the human action, right? So it's important to have valid sacraments so that we have objective certainty about their efficacy. It doesn't mean that God can't extend grace to people in extraordinary ways, right? And so we're going to hope in the mercy of God here and his will for all people to be saved. You know, as far as your conscience is concerned, it seems to me you have a very tender conscience. You're really trying to do the right thing here. I'm certainly not going to fault you. I mean, you operated within the confines of your own tradition and your theological belief, and I'm not going to criticize you for being sincere to your own tradition, right? So, yeah, it didn't shake out the way probably everybody would want to have done at the end of the day, but you meant well. I'm sure she meant well. Mistakes were made. Nobody's really at fault.
7: Very good. Jerry, thank you so much for your care and for your concern. We do appreciate you. I will show David a little P.S. that he wrote at the bottom of his email that is not for air, but it's a very kind thing to say. Call to Communion here on EWTN. Still time for your phone call at 833-288-EWTN if you have a question for Dr. David Anders. Or perhaps you'd like to explain to us what is stopping you from becoming a Catholic. 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Let's go to Claire in Cincinnati, listening on the great Sacred Heart Radio, AM 740. Hello, Claire. What's on your mind today?
12: Hi. Thank you for taking my call. And Dr. Anders said something to your previous caller that hit a nerve with me. I struggle with my prayer and praying for so many people. I have a laundry list of people that I pray for every day. Do I need to go down the list and mention everyone, or is there some kind of a prayer that you can recommend that would cover everybody and all their needs? I feel like when I name each name and mention all their needs, it's sort of taking away from the, it just seems like there ought to be a better way to
8: sure.
12: pray for everybody.
8: Sure. So let's talk about the good and the bad here and alternatives. There is a point in going down the list to name everybody and their needs. What is that point? The point is not to let God know what you need. God knows what you need.
7: Yes.
8: He knows what you need before you ask. The value here is that if, and this is a beautiful habit, by the way, so my hat's off to you. I have a lot of respect for you. When we have a habit of bringing to mind all of the people that we know and their needs, so we bring them before the Lord, God's not reminded of their needs, but we are. We are. And so, you know, if I pray for Sally, and I know that Sally's got a big problem in her life, and I bring that before the Lord, the next time I see Sally, I'm more likely to be aware of Sally and her needs because I just prayed about
7: yeah,
8: that.
7: Yeah, yeah.
8: Right? So that's a great thing. On the other hand, it can become kind of neurotic if I feel like, oh, my gosh, I didn't pray for Sally and her needs today. And is that might mean God's not going to give her grace? And is it all my fault? And I've got to pray her out of this problem. And you can see how that could be problematic. And like you've suggested, it maybe feels a little burdensome at times. It's just a matter of seeking God's help. Yeah, there's nothing wrong with saying, God, I got a lot of people I care about. You know who they are. Please be with them. Like, my heart is overwhelmed with compassion for these folks and concern. And you know what? It can be kind of painful to bring them all to mind. And I can't do that right now. So just, Lord, be with them all. Just, you know who they are, Lord. Just bless them. That's a perfectly fine prayer as well. You know, prayer, there's an awful lot of leeway in prayer. Tremendous amount of leeway. The important thing is pray. And we have one model that Jesus gave us in the Lord's Prayer, the Our Father. Not a lot of petitions in there,
7: nope.
8: Right? And pretty simple in its construction. Very good prayer. Beyond that, just kind of do what you will. St. Augustine said, love and do what you will.
7: Okay. Is that helpful for you, Claire?
12: Very much so. Thank you very much.
8: Thank you.
7: Thanks for your call from Cincinnati, the great Sacred Heart Radio, which is coming up on their 25th anniversary. They're very excited there in the Cincinnati area. As a matter of fact, at their banquet coming up, they're going to have our very own Father Wade Menezes as the keynote speaker. So that'll be nice.
8: Fantastic.
7: All right. 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Do stay with us.

This is Father Thomas Morrow. The month of May is dedicated to the Blessed Mother. Let us pray. In the name of the Father, and of the Son, and of the Holy Spirit. Amen. Hail Mary, full of grace, the Lord is with thee. Blessed art thou among women, and blessed is the fruit of thy womb, Jesus. Holy Mary, Mother of God, pray for us sinners, now and at the hour of our death. Amen. In the name of the Father,

0: disability, and reasons outside of any terminal diagnosis. During parliamentary debates about the continued legalization and expansion of Canada's MAID program, Dr. Mona Gupta was pressed about whether or not conditions like eating disorders are sufficient reasons for euthanasia, to which she replied, "Potentially, euthanasia laws have a proven track record of expansion far beyond the initial safeguards. When the sanctity of life is discarded, no one is safe in the long term."
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6: 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Wow. Congratulations to Jim Monroe and his team there at WSPP. From all your friends here at EWTN. Let's go back to Cincinnati and talk with Ann, also listening on the great Sacred Heart Radio, AM 740. Hello, Ann. What's on your mind today?
7: I was kind of reflecting on the other woman's comment and my question about prayer and how you include everybody. But I guess I want to understand what happens if we offer to pray for someone and we forget to, or we say we're going to pray for them later and we kind of scoop them up with everybody else. But we have to make amends for the fact that maybe on occasion that comes out and we forget to do it, or we get lost in the day and we forget who it was we were supposed to be praying for.
8: So I will give you my personal opinion, and this has about as much authority as like me handicapping the next, I don't know, U.S. Open tennis match. Okay, I mean, like you take my advice or not, right? Okay. It's just me. Okay, I would really not want to burden you with that kind of responsibility, because when you say to somebody, oh, "I'm going to pray for you," I know what you mean. Your heart is in the right place, and it's not like you would neglect that out of malice. So don't add, you know, a psychological burden to yourself that really nobody can bear. I mean, none of us have a perfect, well, maybe a couple people, but most people don't have a perfect memory except Tom Price for like top 40 records in the 1970s.
6: Which will not get me to heaven, by the way.
8: Well, St. Thomas says anything you do in the state of grace can get you to heaven, so you never know. You never
6: maybe
8: know,
6: there's right? hope after all.
8: But because I'm just a wee bit scrupulous myself, just a wee bit, I'm not as scrupulous as some, but I have a touch of it. So what I personally do is I'll say, I'm going to try to pray for you.
6: I like that.
8: No, if I said I'm going to pray for you and I didn't, I really wouldn't beat myself up about it. But I just have developed a habit of, I try to be sparing in my commitments. Because I know myself, and I may not follow through as well as I want to, so I just say I'm gonna try to pray for you. You know, try to keep that in mind. You know,
6: yeah, cut yourself a break, right?
8: That's right.
6: And thanks so much for your phone call. We got a text from John, and this is regarding Saint Carlo Acutis, and he says, upon watching live adoration, his sainthood seems to validate the power of the presence over the media. He must be talking about like a live webcam, where it's showing the body of St. Carlo.
8: Yeah.
6: Interesting.
8: Yeah. So I'm not quite sure what to make of that comment. I mean, is he saying that because Carlo Acutis has increased his media presence, that he's taking that as evidence that he has some sort of power over the media? I mean, is that the argument?
6: I'm not sure.
8: I would, you know, Carlo Acutis is a saint. He's been canonized by the Catholic Church, so that means we can pray to him. His intercession is efficacious. He's a man of holiness, you know, heroic charity, and so forth. And so there's a kind of power there, a kind of holiness, a supernatural power associated with those that are victorious in Christ. I don't know that I would want to base it on his social media presence, right? Because there's certainly a lot of people that can rise in public consciousness through media without being saints, and quite the contrary.
6: I will say that when we were in Assisi a couple of weeks ago,

0: we went to the tomb of St. Carlo Acutis, and he's, I believe, incorrupt. And the very encouraging thing to me, obviously it was great to be there, but the encouraging thing to me, and this was on a weekday, is the hundreds and hundreds of young people who were lined up to see him. That was so powerful. Call to communion here on EWTN. Let's go to Sandra now, first-time caller from Virginia, listening on Sirius XM Channel 130. Hey, Sandra, what's on your mind today? Sandra in Virginia, are you there?
1: Oh, yes. Hi. Hi.
0: Hi.
1: Sorry about that. I was thinking of the prayers and stuff. I know, you know, God is omnipresent. Excuse me. Sorry, I've got allergies. And I know he knows my thoughts and my prayers, but when I'm praying to the saints or if I'm praying, you know, a chaplet or something, do I need to be moving my lips or do the saints also know our thoughts and things like that?
2: Thank you so much. So one thing we can know for sure is that before the resurrection of the dead that comes when Christ returns, the saints who are presently enjoying the presence of God don't have ears. They don't have ears, right? Because they don't have bodies. They're just separated souls. And so whether I move my mouth or not, their being aware of my prayers can't possibly have anything to do with sound waves because they don't have ears,
0: Well, that's true.
2: right? And even if they did have ears, they don't have some sort of microphone drop down, you know, through the stratosphere into my house, you know. So that's not how they would be aware of them. The only way a saint could be aware of your prayers is if the Spirit of God makes the content of your prayer known to the saint. It's the only way. It's the only way. And if God knows your secret thoughts, then he can certainly transmit those to a saint if that's the way prayer to the saints works.
0: All right. Thanks so much for your call, Sandra, from Virginia. It's Call to Communion here on EWTN. Still time for a few more phone calls at 833-288-EWTN. That's 833-288-3986. You can call us or text us. Here's a text that just came in from Colin. I was wondering why the Catholic Church permits natural family planning but not contraception, even though in both cases you would be intentionally trying to circumvent a pregnancy.
2: Yeah, thanks. We get this question from time to time, and let me put it a couple different ways. First of all, sometimes people will phrase it this way. They say, well, there's really no difference between contraception and natural family planning. Oh, yeah? Then it won't make a difference which you pick. Try it.
0: Ooh.
2: See if it makes a difference. Well. It's a huge lifestyle difference.
0: It is.
2: It's a huge lifestyle difference. And the intent of natural family planning is to refrain from sexual activity when you're likely to be fertile. That's a very different way of spacing your family, right? And of course, you are theoretically open to life at other times, however improbable they might be, right? Meaning, if you get pregnant, you're not going to do anything to thwart that. Right? Okay, God sent us a baby. And, like, granted that natural family planning is very effective if we follow all the rules. A lot of people don't follow the rules. There are a lot of natural family planning babies out there, you know. There was an old joke before they had natural family planning, you know, they had the rhythm method.
0: Yeah.
2: The joke was, what do you call people who practice the rhythm method? You know this one?
0: I don't.
2: Parents.
0: Oh, ba-dum-bum. That's a good one. Call to Communion here on EWTN. Colin, thank you so much for your text. Here's a question from Ryan, who says, how does the substance of the bread change from before consecration to after?
2: Yes, yeah, so it becomes the substance of Christ's body and blood. From substance of bread to substance of Christ's body and blood. If you want me to analyze that at the biochemical level, I cannot. I cannot. We don't have that information.
0: Okay. Yeah. Ryan, thanks so much for your email. Here's one now from, excuse me, Karen, who says, how do I answer a Protestant who says the Eucharist is not Jesus' body because he said, quote, the flesh profits nothing?
2: Yes, so that's a very common Protestant quip. It may date to earlier than Zwingli, but I'm only aware of this argument being articulated in the 1520s by Ulrich Zwingli, who is the first person to really sort of dogmatically reject the idea. Not the first, but since the Reformation era, the first to dogmatically reject the idea of the real presence. And the problem is that this remark comes in the Gospel of John. If you think that John's statement, the flesh counts for nothing, if you think that means that God doesn't make use of material media, which is the way that's presented, right, that the material media themselves cannot be a media of the transcendent, it undercuts John's argument about the incarnation, that the Word became flesh and dwelt among us. Well, you know, the flesh counts for nothing. But the Word became flesh and dwelt among us. Well, you know, that the flesh counts for nothing. So if you press the logic of that objection, you have to conclude that John chapter 1 is about an irrelevant event, that the incarnation has no meaning in the context of the Gospel of John, because after all, the flesh counts for nothing. But that's the wrong way to read it. That's not the sense of flesh that John has in mind. What he's talking about here is the people without the Spirit, that's the flesh, who are not able to accept the things of God, such as the teaching that in the Eucharist we partake of Christ's true body and true blood. Without the Spirit, the flesh cannot accept that teaching. So it actually teaches the opposite of what Zwingli thought it taught.
0: Karen, thank you so much for your email. Call to Communion here on EWTN. Tonight on EWTN News in Depth with Catherine Haydrow, she'll be joined by Bishop Robert Barron to discuss his role on the Religious Liberty Committee. Also, funding for special education, how Catholic schools are ensuring all students have a place in the classroom. EWTN News in Depth with Catherine Haydrow, coming up tonight, 8 p.m. Eastern, on EWTN Radio and Television. Let's go to Agnes now, somewhere here in the South. Hello, Agnes. What's on your mind today?
3: Hi there. I have a dilemma. My priest in our church is, every time he does the sermon, he is constantly talking about the children and what they are doing and how great it is, and he'll talk about that at length. Like last Sunday, he talked about the teenagers and they're doing this and the little ones and how wonderful it is. And so the problem is he is not speaking on the gospel. So I'm sorry, I'm pumping gas. So he's not speaking anything about the gospel reading. He's just talking about kids in the parish.
0: Okay.
3: And it's not fulfilling me spiritually. We have a deacon who gives great sermons. He's wonderful, but this priest is new to be a pastor. He's only been in our parish a year. He's not young. He's 60-some, but I just want to know what I should do. And should I? I went online and I looked up canon law about what the points are a priest should be doing in his gospel readings or his sermons, and it gave 3 points, and it's not anything he's doing. So what should I do?
2: Yeah, thanks. So this is bad. He's not meeting his liturgical responsibility here. The church has a lot to say about pastoral homilies and has provided a lot of resources. Pope Francis, in his apostolic exhortation, Evangelii Gaudium, has a long section on homiletics and how priests have to take it very seriously and do proper preparation, et cetera, et cetera, et cetera. There are resources that the church provides for pastors and priests and deacons who preach. One of the most useful is something called the Directory of Homiletics. And the Directory of Homiletics goes through the liturgical year, all the cycles and the readings, and it lays out points that could very reasonably be included in any homily. Now, they tell you, you're not just supposed to read the directory in homiletics and just reproduce it word for word. You're supposed to use that to guide you in crafting your own homily. I know that admonition. I have sat through so many homilies when I thought, why didn't the man just read the darn directory of homiletics, like, out loud to us? That would be so much better, you know?
0: Yeah.
2: As a priest of our diocese, my diocese, I remember I was at his parish for daily mass one time, and he stood up to set off the daily homily, and he said, you know, I could have come in here and written a homily for this, but I was reading a reflection this morning by Bishop Robert Barron. And it was just better than anything I could produce. So I'm just going to read you what Father Barron has to say. It might have been Father Barron at that time. And I thought, how decent and humble of that man,
0: right? Yeah.
2: To just acknowledge that I want to give you something valuable. I don't maybe have as much skill to do this as somebody else. I found something really good I want to share. I'm going to share it. You know, that was a perfectly reasonable thing to do. There was a time in the Irish church when the bishop would tell all the priests of the diocese every week, this is what you are to preach on this week. And so wherever, whatever parish you went to in the diocese, you may not have the same homily, but you had the same subject matter. And the priests were required to do that by the bishop's orders. So there's just a lot of ways around this problem. This is not... Now, you know, before I absolutely throw the guy under the bus, public speaking is hard for a lot of people.
0: It is.
2: Right? And there may be more possibilities, but there's at least two explanations for this behavior. One is culpable indifference and irresponsibility. That is a real possibility.
0: Yeah.
2: Let's hope that's not the case. The other one is that the priest lacks confidence in his ability. And he hates writing homilies, and he hates delivering homilies, and he gets a big knot in his stomach, and he's deeply anxious about it, et cetera, et cetera, et cetera. And this is he's got a hang-up about this. He's got a fixation, and he doesn't know how to get over it, right? And he'd be massively too embarrassed to ask anybody else for help because some other priest in the diocese preaches well, and he's not going to go to that guy because it makes him look like an idiot. And I mean, all those human things come into play.
0: Sure, sure.
2: Now, you as a lone layperson, there's probably very little you can do here unless you're close to the priest. Right? Someone who's close to him could speak to this issue. The other thing is that there are tools for pastoral renewal, like, for example, the ministry, the apostolate Amazing Parish, that have recommendations for the organization of pastoral ministry. One of which is pastors should have a dedicated group of lay people in their parish with whom they share their homilies in advance.
0: Oh.
2: And receive critical feedback.
0: Okay.
2: And common sense tells us that can only help.
0: Sure.
2: Now, most priests are not going to want to do that for all the reasons that they would not want to do it,
0: yeah.
2: Right? But they should. They should. You know, humbly submitting your work to the inspection of other people and taking their advice is almost always a good idea. So you might be able to come at this thing in an indirect way. Like, could you get a core group of people in your parish really jazzed about something like Amazing Parish or Dynamic Catholic or Rebuilt or one of these sort of pastoral renewal things
0: yeah.
2: that goes on in the parish? And then, do you remember, I don't know if you ever saw the movie, My Big Fat Greek Wedding.
0: Loved it.
2: Right? And
0: loved
2: there's a
0: it.
2: Scene in the film, of course, where the character of Tula wants to leave working in the family restaurant and go work for her aunt who runs a tourist business, I mean, a travel agency.
0: Travel agency.
2: Travel agency. And the problem is they know their father won't agree to the move. And so her mother says, I got this covered, right? And she says, Daddy's so stubborn. He says, you know, he's the head of the family. And she says, yeah, but the woman is the neck, and she can turn the head whichever way she wants it, right? So they have this big scheme where they
0: yeah.
2: all go in to the restaurant, and they lay out a problem, and they lay out all the elements of the solution without actually suggesting them. And they go, what do we do here? And then the father suggests that Tula go work for the aunt and imagines that it's his own brilliant idea.
0: Yeah.
2: And they all pat him on the back and tell him what a genius he is for coming up with what they actually wanted to do again. And I think that's a great scene. And so you might pull a little bit of a piece of practical human wisdom out of My Big Fat Greek Wedding and say, what if we could bring this kind of renewal ministry to the parish and get Father jazzed about the idea? He's going to renew his parish. It'll all be his doing, and everybody will give him accolades. And, oh, by the way, it'll involve having a kind of lay committee that reviews your homilies ahead of time, right? You know, I mean, I'm just, you know, spitballing,
0: sure,
2: brainstorming,
0: sure.
2: Because this could be a real intractable problem. People don't usually take advice well, you know, especially people they're not close to. And when you add the sort of clergy-laity divide, if he is at all given towards the vice of clericalism, that makes it doubly hard for him to listen to lay people when they tell him that he's doing a lousy job.
0: Yeah. Agnes, thanks so much for your call. We do appreciate hearing from you. It is Call to Communion here on EWTN. Chris is in Orange County, California, listening on Sirius XM Channel 130. Hey there, Chris. What's on your mind today?
4: Hello, Doctor. I would like to know how one obtains the apostolic pardon. And when a person gets past 75, is it good to put a do not resuscitate order or resuscitate order in?
2: Yeah, thanks. I appreciate the question. So with respect to an apostolic pardon, one receives that by requesting last rites from a priest. The apostolic pardon should normally be given as a part of last rites. Now, for reasons that I don't understand, it does occasionally happen that a priest will show up and he will hear your confession, he will anoint you, he will give you viaticum, and for whatever crazy reason refrains from giving the apostolic pardon. That has happened. It's happened to more than one person that I know. And so what you do is you say, Father, what about the apostolic pardon? Oh, yeah, the apostolic pardon. You know, I think some priests dispositionally and ideologically have a kind of prejudice against the idea of a plenary indulgence.
0: Really?
2: I've met them. I know priests that take that position.
0: Okay.
2: They shouldn't, but there are some who do. And so they may just not naturally make that a part of the deal, but you have the right to ask for it if they don't volunteer. It should be a part of last rites. Is it okay to have a do not resuscitate? It is with qualifications, right? So what the church says is that we are not obligated to do everything medically possible to preserve a life. Because, I mean, at the end of the day, we are going to die, okay? You are not allowed to do anything that seeks to actively bring about a person's death, right? So you can't administer any drugs, you can't commit euthanasia, right? And you can't withhold food and water if food and water would naturally prolong a person's life. Now, there are situations where you can no longer metabolize food. Your kidneys shut down, you can't take in the water.
0: Yeah.
2: And then there's no point in it, right? Then you can withhold food and water, and maybe somebody dies of that, but that it wouldn't help them if you gave it to them, right?
0: Yeah.
2: There are you don't have to put in a pacemaker. You can't turn one off in order to kill somebody. Right. So these are subtle distinctions.
0: Sure.
2: Right. So you're not actively trying to bring about death, but it's okay to not pursue every outcome to continue living, especially when the medical intervention is costly, either in physical pain or emotional trauma or financial cost, has low chance of success and won't meaningfully extend a person's life. You know, so you don't have to do everything possible to prolong life.
0: Appreciate that. Chris, thanks for checking in from Southern California. We have this email from Johan, who lives in Belgium. Johan listens to the EWTN app, and here is his question. As a Catholic Christian, am I morally obliged to stay in a toxic and narcissistic marriage with ongoing emotional abuse and manipulation, or can separation sometimes be the right choice according to church teaching?
2: Yeah, thanks. So there are times when it seems necessary to seek to separate from one's lawful, validly married spouse. That's tragic. If one is validly married, and that's a big if, but if one is validly married and one decides that one has no choice but to separate, and I can give you some instances why that would be acceptable, one is, of course, not free to remarry. And so you would just live alone or, you know, with friends or something, but you wouldn't be able to take another spouse, right? Because you have a valid spouse. Now, maybe you're not validly married and the annulment's in the cards. I can't prejudge that. What are some circumstances that would necessitate this? I had a relative that was a violent and neurotic person who was prone to fits of rage. And this is my grandmother, actually, and they're all dead now, so I can say this. And my step-grandfather called my father one time, and he said, my wife is standing at the door of my bedroom, which I have barricaded with an axe, beating on the door, saying she's going to murder me. What should I do? And my father's response was, quite reasonably, I don't sleep where they're threatening to kill me.
0: Yeah.
2: Right? You know, I mean, that's kind of a dead ringer. Let's say you are trying to practice your Catholic faith, and someone is heaping ridicule and opprobrium on your Catholic faith and scandalizing your children and making it absolutely intolerable to try to practice Catholicism in the midst of their animosity. That'd be another reason. Someone's abusing drugs. Someone's actively engaging in immorality. So, there's got to be a judgment call there. I'm not going to make the judgment call for you. I would recommend that you seek counsel from a pastor, for example, about, you know, does this rise to that level of seriousness where life has become literally intolerable? But yeah, you can do this. Now, St. Paul talks about this in 1 Corinthians. He says, don't divorce your wife. But if you do, you have to remain unmarried unless you be reconciled to your spouse. So, you know, this is tragic. I hope it doesn't come to that. If it does, you know, God be with you. It's going to be a cross to bear to, you know, it's a cross to bear either way, right? And so this is suffering that comes into our life, and I'm very sorry.
0: Johann, thanks for your email from Belgium. We'll close with this one from Avery. Could we attribute the passage from Isaiah that says, I have called you by name, you are mine? Could we attribute that passage to Jesus?
2: Sure. So St. Augustine, particularly with reference to the Psalms, thought that the best way to read the Psalms was to read the voice of Christ in them. And so in this case, like when you read the prayers of the psalmist, Augustine said, this is Jesus praying to the Father in the mouth of the psalmist, right? And that's, of course, not literally true. And so, you know, critical scholars and historians are going to find out, what did Isaiah mean in his historical context? That's a different part of biblical interpretation. But as part of allegory and the spiritual sense, yeah, if this is edifying to you, that's fine.
0: Okay. And Avery, thank you so much for your email. What a fantastic program this was. Dr. David Anders, have a great weekend.
2: Thanks, Tom.
0: Hope everybody has a great weekend. We will see you live again on Tuesday. Obviously, Memorial Day, we will not be here, but we hope that you will be here to check out all the wonderful programming on EWTN Radio. 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On behalf of our great team, including Ace and Matt, I'm Tom Price, along with Dr. David Anders. You have that great weekend as well. We will see you in here on Tuesday. Have a wonderful one, and God bless.

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5: Yes, I have a second book on the way. 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
6: Okay. 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
9: Hello, this is Father Thomas Morrow. In the name of the Father, and of the Son, and of the Holy Spirit, amen. 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We rejoice in this gift. And we ask you to help us, to help other people realize that this is something we do not have the right to take on our own initiative, but we must honor and preserve this gift out of reverence for you and for what you have given us. 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In the name of the Father, and of the Son, and of the Holy Spirit, amen.
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12: This is an EWTN News Link. I'm Tom Price. Seton Hall University could be forced to release a long-hidden investigation into clergy sexual abuse at the Catholic Institution Seminary and the university's handling of it. The controversy centers on the so-called Latham Report, a years-old inquiry commissioned by the school itself amid the fallout of bombshell abuse allegations against now-disgraced and deceased former Cardinal Theodore McCarrick. Attorney Gabriel McGee represents several church abuse victims as part of approximately 400 cases total in a consolidated litigation against the Archdiocese of Newark, New Jersey. State Judge Evian Benjamin had ordered the school in November 2025 to turn over the Latham Report to lawyers representing victims of clergy abuse. For more news with a Catholic perspective, visit EWTNnews.com. Take Two with Jerry and Debbie starts now.

0: Well, hi there and welcome. It's Take Two with Jerry and Debbie and you. And we hope that it is Friday and you're not talked out yet, because we have some talking to do with your participation. We're going to have a topic for you here in just a moment. And we know that you're going to take it and make it a week-ending great broadcast here on Take Two. I am Jerry Usher along with Debbie Georgiani. Hey, Deb.
1: Hey, Jerry. I know. I always say this on Fridays, but now I get to say it a little bit more emphasized, right? Because it's a three-day weekend. So don't get started with your three-day weekend yet. You've got to participate in Take Two with this wonderful topic. And we very prayerfully considered this topic right for the start of the three-day weekend. I know it's Memorial Day. It's Pentecost this weekend. So don't forget to wear red. It's Memorial Day, where we honor and mourn all the military personnel that died while serving in the armed forces. So it's a very important day. So I know people are getting their flags out and flying their flags, which is beautiful. But we wanted to make sure we got this in before the long weekend, because it is a good spiritual exercise. We're talking about, and we have tackled this topic before, and it's very popular: the art of detachment. The art of detachment. Okay, you're going into the weekend. Not yet. You have to participate first. And we want to know what you're doing to kind of purge those things that are distractions, those things that keep you from really focusing on God's will, getting in alignment with God's will. You know, the saints talked about it a lot. St. John of the Cross, St. Teresa of Avila, St. Teresa of Lisieux, St. Ignatius of Loyola, St. Francis de Sales. I can go on and on about how to detach properly in order to free yourself up to receive more of God's blessings and graces. So if you have something to say about this, this is the show to do it, the episode to do it, but you got to do it right now, because Jerry and I want to get to everybody before the show runs out, the clock runs out. Okay, you ready? Here's the number, 833-288-EWTN. That's 833-288-3986.
0: Yeah, as Debbie said, we've had this topic on the air before, and you've always had a lot to say about it. Detachment isn't necessarily throwing everything away or becoming emotionally cold. Really, it's simply it's asking the question, like, do I possess this thing, or does this thing possess me? And there are always times and seasons in our life when we can go through the closets and say, have I worn this in the last 6 months? Year,
1: it may come back in style.
0: 5 years. 5 years, definitely. Yeah, if you hold on to it long enough, it'll be back in style. But there are those kinds of things, you know, and this can touch upon not just physical things, but like emotional things, old hurts, regrets, grudges, things like that. Maybe you want to detach from an identity that you've been trying to shoehorn yourself into for 1,000 years. Mm-hmm. Maybe it's spiritual things, you know, even good things that subtly replace God. Mm-hmm. We can rearrange those things in our lives. So the key, as Debbie said, is being in alignment with God's will. And to do that, we want to be able to hear his voice as clearly as possible. And to make that possible, it is detachment from things that kind of weigh us down, hold us down, help, you know, harden our hearing a little bit so we don't hear the voice of God quite as clearly.
1: Mm-hmm. What are you guys doing? I think you're packing, getting ready for the long weekend. Come on, stop what you're doing. It's only going to take about 10 to 15 minutes. We want to get you on air. Remember, you drive the show. So if you start packing and just you're half listening and you're taking it all in and you think somebody else is going to talk about detachment, I got to get busy with my three-day weekend. We got to get out of town. No, we're going to miss this opportunity. So really take it seriously, because what you have to say, your story, your wisdom, your knowledge helps other souls. Don't you want to do that before you go on that little mini vacay? Come on, you guys. 833-288-EWTN. That's 833-288-3986. And I want to ask you a question, Jerry. I learned this when I was, you know how we always like to do a different angle when we have topics that we've tackled before? We want to do kind of from a different angle. And I didn't realize this. I should have known this, because I got my graduate degree from the Jesuits, but I should have known this. Did you know that there's a beautiful prayer? It's called the Take Lord Prayer from St. Ignatius of Loyola. It's the Sushipe prayer.
0: Sushipe.
1: Yeah. Okay, it's Latin for receive or take, Lord. How would you say it in Latin? Sushipe.
0: I've heard it said Sushipe. Yeah,
1: Sushipe. Okay, I've never heard of it. I love it. I printed it out, and I think it's the best prayer. Have you? It's a short prayer, but it's amazing. It's talking about taking your memories, which I thought was fabulous.
0: Well, Every time I hear that word sushi pay, I think about, you know, with, you can pay for certain things with Apple Pay.
1: Yeah.
0: Well, you can pay for your sushi with sushi pay.
1: Is that how you remembered it?
0: That was a Friday joke. Yeah.
1: A Friday joke. Yeah, this is give me your best clean joke. Maybe we'll get more calls.
0: Yeah, right. But I have heard of that, though. Yeah.
1: You have heard of it. Okay. But it's very small. Maybe we can have Michael, our producer, look it up. It's a small prayer, and maybe we can post it on the Jerry and Debbie Facebook page. It is powerful. I prayed it this morning, and wow. I don't know if you have it pulled up. It's really beautiful.
0: I do, yeah.
1: Do you want to read it real quickly? It's so beautiful.
0: Yeah, it's by St. Ignatius of Loyola, as Debbie said. It's, take, Lord, and receive all my liberty, my memory, my understanding, and my entire will, all that I have and possess. Thou hast given all to me. To thee, O Lord, I return it. All is thine. Dispose of it wholly according to thy will. Give me thy love and thy grace, for this is sufficient for me.
1: I love that.
0: Yeah, if we can have that attitude in life, yeah. I'd be in a whole lot better shape spiritually and in my relationship with the Lord if I had that real detachment. It's some areas of my life, I'll tell you what. And I think we all have those little nooks and crannies of our lives, you know, that we just hesitate to let go of, you know, to surrender totally to God. So.
1: Well, and the thing about it is I've never heard a prayer like that, so short but powerful and intense, but talking about your memories, because oftentimes when we have had loss, right, like, you know, I went through a divorce, our memories are very strong, and they replay, and we go over things, and we are longing for that again at times. And so this is a beautiful prayer to lift that and replace it with God's grace. I just love it. I'm going to incorporate it. I hope Michael is able to post it on Jerry and Debbie Facebook page. Sushi Pay, right? Is that how you say it?
0: Yeah, sushi pay? Yeah.
1: I'll remember it by sushi. That's hilarious that you did that. That's so funny. We do have phone lines lighting up, so that's a good sign. Yeah, everybody stopped what they're doing. They stopped their packing.
0: We do have a couple of lines still available, though. So get in on that first group of callers. You're guaranteed to share your take with the world about detachment. We're talking about the art of detachment. It really is an art. We have to go about it with intentionality and sometimes with a little ruthlessness, because there are things in our lives that we maybe hold on to. We think, oh, I'm really comfortable with this in my life, but I don't. Do I really need it? Does it keep me a little bit away from God? Talk about this with your experience, your lived experience, at 833-288-EWTN, 833-288-3986. We're looking for your calls right now.
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5: 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I was born and raised a Baptist, and, you know, I kind of filtered away from the Baptist faith, and it was scrolling through the radio, I came upon the Catholic radio station. I said, because it resonated with my spirit.
1: We're talking about the art of detachment today and how to purge things, how to simplify your life, how to really, you know, recognize that it all comes from God. It should all be given back to God, right? And we should be freeing ourselves up with that internal freedom in order to fill ourselves with the graces and blessings so that we can, you know, be on this road of holiness and you know, get to that road to sainthood. That's what we're all called to be, is saints, right? We're all called to be with God in heaven. Daisy has an interesting take we're going to cover, and who came in from Florida, left a message for us. We're going to get to the calls in just a moment, Jerry. But Michael, our producer, did post the Sushi Pay prayer, and you guys are asking me how to spell it. It's S-U-S-C-I-P-E, and that's the prayer. It starts with Take Lord, and Michael posted it on our Jerry and Debbie Facebook page. But before we get to the phones, Jerry, I just wanted to like maybe go back and forth and talk about your experience of Pentecost and what I love about Pentecost as well. I mean, you know, I know 50 days after Easter, we arrive at Pentecost, and a lot of people say, well, it's the church's birthday, you know, happy birthday, you know, and everything. And they start talking about that. But what I always focus on is all the red. You know, I'm very visual, and I love when I see the parishioners wearing red, you know, garments and you know, scarves and shirts and things like that, or and jackets, and then the priest vestments, and then all of the art and environment around the church reflects the Pentecost red of the Holy Spirit and martyrdom, right? You know, there's a red that red stands for a few different things in our church, but Pentecost for me is such an amazing time to focus on the gifts and the fruits of the Holy Spirit that we received through baptism, sealed with confirmation. And it just, I think it's just an awesome weekend to just say, you know, what am I doing to live my faith boldly? What am I doing to go out there and help to transform the world? Am I really tapping into the gifts of the Holy Spirit? And I'm just curious, do you ever reflect on that? Because I do all the time. Pentecost is a big one for me.
0: Mm-hmm. No, I do. And one of the last things you said was what I was going to focus on. And that is, you know, the coming of the Holy Spirit for the first time empowered the first Christians to go out and proclaim the good news that Jesus Christ had died and risen again for our sins. Well, the fact is, nothing's changed. You know, we are similarly called to proclaim all that Jesus has done to win our eternal salvation. And to do that, we need to invite the Holy Spirit into our hearts and really, truly just pry our hearts open as wide as we can and say, come, Holy Spirit, with all of the gifts that you have to empower me, to embolden me. And then you'll do what a gentleman I saw at an airport not too long ago, he came out, he had a keychain on his suitcase that said Jesus, and I just commented on that. He says, well, brother, I got something for you. He reached in, he's got these little Jesus statues about an inch high. He goes, everybody needs a little Jesus.
1: Aww, I love that.
0: So,
1: did he give it to you?
0: Yeah.
1: Oh, wow.
0: He seemed to have a supply of them. So mm-hmm. I'm just saying we need to be filled with the Holy Spirit, work in all the gifts the Holy Spirit gives us, and be ready at all times. Because God, the Holy Spirit's going to bring people in front of us and cross our path all the time that mm-hmm. we can minister to in the power of his gifts. So I say, let's go for it. Let's make this an amazing
1: Unleash
0: Pentecost.
1: The Holy Spirit, right?
0: Mm-hmm.
1: Let the Holy Spirit flow. Absolutely. Okay, so we are going to get to the phones, Jerry, but Daisy made a comment. She called in from Florida and said this, and we can all relate to this, Daisy, so you're not alone. Daisy said, but couldn't hold on, so this is the comment. I'm currently drowning in sentimental things that my adult daughter did as a kid, homework, art, all boxes, cluttering my home. If you have trouble getting rid of sentimental things, you're not alone. I can't do it.
0: Wow.
1: Daisy, here's something that we do in life coaching all the time. I know this is going to sound harsh and abrupt, but offer it to your daughter. Box it all up, offer it to your daughter. If she doesn't want it, it's probably going to end up in the garbage anyway after God calls you home. So really let it go. Because and take a picture of it. Snap pictures of it on your phone so you have pictures of it. But let it go. I have things, I have like 7 boxes from each of my kids, and it's taken up half a garage. And I offered it to my kids, and they're like, we don't want it. I'm like, you don't want your childhood projects? They're like, no. So take a picture of it and really just ask your guardian angel to help you just let go of it. You will feel so much better about it, and eventually you're not even going to think about it.
0: Beautiful. Yeah. First, Daisy, I say thank you. First of all, you're saying something a lot of listeners, you know, that's me. A lot of listeners are going, yeah, they're pointing at themselves looking in the mirror right now. And the thing is, you're not drowning in stuff. You're drowning in memories and you're drowning in love. And I just really like what Debbie said, offer it to your children. And then, you know, maybe ask the Lord, say, Lord, give me more of a heaven-oriented heart and mind. Rather than on these things, yeah, they're valuable, they're cherishable, but ultimately they're on paper and they do take up a lot of space. And so if your children don't want them and they're, you know, cluttering your life, well, then a hard decision might have to be made. I just went through some stuff of a good friend here recently and I had to be ruthless, even with some of my own stuff was in there. And I said, nope, mm-hmm. I can't do it. I got to get rid of this, you know?
1: Yeah.
0: So.
1: Yeah. And real quickly, there was a bicycle that my son, he was on this bike morning, noon, and night. And it was his favorite bicycle. It was a really cool. He had it all decked out the way he wanted it. And when he got older, I said to him, you know what? Guess what, son? I saved your bicycle. He said, why'd you do that? I said, because I knew you'd probably want it, you know, maybe for your kids, or you could look at it. This was the bike that you went all over town with. He says, I don't want it. And I was devastated. So I offered it to a neighbor kid, and I see the bike going up and down the street every once in a while. And you know what? It brought me such great joy to finally let go of it. And bikes take up a lot of room. Have you ever noticed that? Oh, bicycles are like the worst. You have to,
0: especially when you have five or six kids in the family, and everybody's got at least one, sometimes two bicycles.
1: Yeah, bicycles and ladders. I'm telling you, they take up a lot. Okay, should you we know, get to just, Bella? Okay, I'm
0: well,
1: sorry.
0: Real quickly, just one other quick thing that something came to me for Daisy, and that is maybe keep one treasure box for each child, and maybe photograph some of the things, and then decide how to dispense with them, and then you'll have kind of more like a digital album, you know, and then save the handful of things that truly make you smile or cry. But that way you can at least get rid of some of the physical things without getting rid of all the memories. We have technology now that can help us save those memories. So
1: to take pictures of it. Yeah, we always recommend that in life coaching. Take a picture of it. Absolutely. It lasts a lot longer. Bella is up first from South Carolina on St. Paul Radio. Hi, Bella. We're talking about the art of detachment today. Welcome to Take Two.
6: Thank you for welcoming me. I would have to say with detachment is one of the hardest things to do is when you have a narcissistic father and they get so controlling and they start projecting onto you who they want you to be, and they take all of these distractions and chaos, and it takes away from God and the Trinity, the one who helps you overcome what they've done to you. And it's about getting the focus back on God and the Trinity and who he wants me to be as his child and accomplish the things he has for me to accomplish in life. And I'm sure a lot of your listeners can relate.
1: Mm-hmm. Does this family member live in your home?
6: They do. It's a very complex situation. Mm-hmm. Our mom was murdered by doctors during the COVID pandemic, which is a very long story. Mm-hmm. And she had actually made sure he was out of the house so my brother, myself, and her could finally be able to move on, because his controlling got so bad that she said, he has it in for me, you know. She was very concerned. And then after she was taken away from us too soon, everything just spun into chaos. We have a family business, so having to work with them, and it's changed who I am, and I hate it because I am not on the best path that God had for me, and I know there's certain things he wants me to accomplish and do, and I'm in this situation. I'm like, God, this just isn't right. Just guide me with your light and what to do out of this situation, because I don't like being around someone who has demonic traits in them. I could go on and on, but I don't want to take up too much of your airtime.
1: Mm-hmm. Well, without knowing, you know, the full story, and it's kind of difficult to do on live radio, Bella, but I will say that, you know, your soul is very important, obviously, you know, to God. You're created in the image and likeness of God. God has a plan for you. God has a purpose. Jesus wants you to have life and to have it to the full. And when you have people around you, even if they're close family members or situations that are going on around you, and it starts to stifle or stunt or hurt your spiritual growth, you've got to take time, those moments, to really fill yourself up again, and build yourself up and stay very close with God in those moments that you have alone, one-on-one with God. Are you Catholic, Bella, or do you practice a different faith?
6: Actually, I grew up with my grandfather and that side of the family being Catholic, and my mom's side Protestant. And then we did some family research and found out I am actually a descendant of a saint. People who are Protestant, they are missing out so much on the Catholic faith. Mm-hmm. I respect it deeply, and I'm honestly probably two steps away from converting. But they should just look at how the Catholic faith is beautiful. I don't know what else
1: sure,
6: to say.
1: Sure. No. You're perfect. Jerry's got some things to say. He's in seminary, so he's in this right now in the formation for the priesthood. So he can add some really good things. But there's a couple things now that you just triggered for me that may help you. Okay. First of all, do you know the name of this saint that you are related to? If you do, could you share it with us? If you can't, that's quite all right. I'm going to put you in the book, your whole family in the book. Ask that saint to help you really protect and safeguard your spiritual growth. Okay, we're all connected, Bella, and you have your guardian angel next to you. Ask your guardian angel to really protect you through these circumstances. If you can't really distance yourself from family because you're now entangled in it, or you have a responsibility for your dad or whatever, just ask your guardian angel to help you use these efforts that you're doing with your family, or these encounters that you are having with your family members who are in your home. Let it be used to spiritually work for you rather than against you. Okay. It's because you're going through a form of suffering. You're going through a form of something that's hard. It's something you're being put through. But I can tell you that most saints who have gone through things like you're going through come out stronger on the other end, come out closer to God. So with that, real quickly, before I turn it over to Jerry, can you share who the saint is that you're related to?
6: Yeah, it's St. Arnold of Metz.
0: Wow.
1: Oh, okay.
0: That's
1: cool.
0: Awesome.
1: Yeah. What do you say, Jerry?
0: Well, just quickly, I recently went through some ancestry stuff online, and I found that I'm descended from St. Margaret of Scotland. So
1: nice.
0: I think that's. I mean, all of us are probably descended from a saint or some nobility or something.
1: Saint
0: if we
1: Margaret
0: dig
1: of
0: enough.
1: Scotland.
0: But
1: wow.
0: Yeah, this is obviously, Bella, a difficult situation. You know, helping someone and being consumed by someone are not always the same. You know, there can come a point when being a help slowly turns into enabling or losing yourself. Or, you know, it doesn't mean, you know, I'm done with you, goodbye, but love doesn't suddenly stop. Just the form of love may need to change. And I know Debbie gave some great examples. So I would say, I heard it said one time, Debbie, you probably heard this in coaching. You might have made it up, in fact. You can't set yourself on fire to keep another person warm. So you have to, you know, take care of yourself, set proper boundaries, don't stop loving, make sure this person gets all of the proper care that they need, but that care may not be able to come from you or your other family members. And that's why the you know, our culture, our society has plenty of helps available in different forms, you know. So I concur with Debbie, you and your family, your entire family are in the prayer book. That means 24/7 prayers are starting immediately for this intention and will continue going forward.
1: Yeah. Definitely.
6: Yeah. And I really appreciate, you know, everything you're saying, and I'm taking it in, and it's gotten to the point where, you know, people that do love and care about us, they're like, you have to get out. It's really hard, but you have to just get out, and you have to put those boundaries up. Mm-hmm. And with what all you're saying, it is just really comforting my soul right now because of all the suffering and just crying out to God, you know, where do I turn next? What do I do? Mm-hmm. And both of what you have said is just like so encouraging and just means the world to myself and my brother. Because we're in this together and we're very close, and all I can say is thank you.
1: Well, thank you for trusting us. Bella, is this your first time calling?
6: It is.
1: Oh, okay. So you'll definitely call us again then. Check in with us because we're prayer warriors. We take this very seriously. I just put your brother in the prayer book as well. Jerry?
0: Yeah, no, I was going to say you made the point that you're, you know, offering so many things to the Lord right now, all of the suffering and the inconveniences and everything. And just do that very, very intentionally for this family member that you're talking about, Bella. Just say, Father in heaven, receive all of the anxiety that this has caused me, any stress, any doubt, any worry, any concerns, any challenges in my relationship with you, kept me away from prayer time. And just say, Lord, I offer all of this to you. Get back to the prayer that Debbie quoted at the start of the show. Take, Lord, receive all that I have, all that I am. And that will bring great graces into not only this person's life, but also yours and your brother's and everybody else who's a part of this situation.
1: And Bella, when you make that great decision for you and possibly your brother to come into back home to Holy Mother Church, call us. We want to journey with you, okay?
6: I definitely will. I mean, there's just like so much more I could share with you. But I know, you know, we're constricted on time, so I might just drop you an email sometime too.
1: That's wonderful. Take2@EWTN.com.
6: Got it.
1: Yep, definitely. And it comes right to Michael, our producer, and he forwards it right to us. So thank you so much. We just so appreciate that you just felt so close to us that you could share with us. It's just beautiful. We love taking these kinds of challenges on in prayer because we've seen God move mountains. It's amazing. And so, Bella, keep the faith like you're doing. Stay strong. And we got you covered in prayer. God bless you.
0: Yeah. Wow. Show is getting impactful already. Great calls. And Bella, thank you again. We have room now on an open phone line there. We're talking today about the art of detachment. So it is, yes, a season of the year when we kind of go through things and offload the things that we haven't touched or looked at for months, years, weeks, centuries, decades, whatever. But this could also include, you know, physical, emotional attachments, spiritual attachments that may keep us, actually may keep us away from God. Anything along those lines, 833-288-EWTN.
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7: If you need a reminder to pray for the holy souls in purgatory when in Rome, stop to pray at the Church of the Sacred Heart of Suffrage that sits along the Tiber River, not far from Castel San Angelo. Inside, you'll find a small one-room museum displaying items said to be marked by the holy souls. They include articles of clothing, Bibles, and other items believed to have actually been touched, even scorched, by souls in purgatory. The collection apparently was started after a fire at the church left behind an imprint of a face, and that's when the local priest decided to search for other signs of life after death, helping to articulate

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4: We're talking about the art of detachment here on Take 2 with Jerry and Debbie on EWTN. What's been the hardest thing for you to let go of in life? Have you ever realized that later you let something go, you released it, and God put something better in those empty hands? Maybe you've experienced that in your life. Or have you ever downsized or moved or retired, lost a job, gone through a life change that taught you detachment? We're talking about these things today, and we'll say it again. It sounds like a broken record, but Take Two family, what you share on this show, there are people listening who need to hear exactly what your lived experience was. 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And before we get back to the phones, congratulations to another of our longtime EWTN radio partners. It's Immaculate Heart Radio serving Hopkinsville, Kentucky. They are celebrating 23 years with us. So we congratulate Jim Monroe and his team at WSPP from your friends right here at EWTN.
5: Beautiful. Okay, I'm just saying this, that you guys have gotten started with your Memorial Day weekend. And if you have, you know, we forgive you. However, some of you could stop what you're doing and add to this. Maybe you've gone through your whole house and you've thrown everything out and you've, scaled down to where you have no clutter and it's just beautiful. And you can share the results of that. For those of us who have a difficult time, like we were just sharing earlier, so many of us have a difficult time parting with things like Daisy and myself and Jerry. We have a difficult time. We get very sentimental. It's very emotional. Have you overcome that? Maybe you're an organizer, professional organizer. You can weigh in on this and give us some tips, tools, and tricks so we can go into the weekend and you can see that our homes will be clear. By the way, a lot of times during a holiday weekend, the bulk trash pickup comes the next week, right? They schedule them that way. And so you could start today after the show. Start throwing out those things that are just taking up space. But we got to talk about it. It's the art of detachment. Then you can fill yourself with all God's mercy and blessings and graces and really get on that road to sainthood, right? Doesn't that sound good? Now, will you participate? 833-288-EWTN. That's 833-288-3986.
4: Okay, as promised, we'll go to Belinda in Madisonville, Kentucky, holding patiently, and she's listening on Savior Radio Network. Hello, Belinda. Thanks for joining us on the show.
6: Hi. Thanks for welcoming.
4: You bet.
6: I got in the car at the start of your program, and I was hearing you talk about that sushi pay, I think, prayer.
4: Mm-hmm. Mm-hmm. Yeah.
6: There is a song about that, and it is on my funeral list.
4: Okay.
6: I think it's called This Alone. And it mentions all those things that you're mm-hmm. talking about. And, I mean, it's condensed to the song. But the very last line says, when darkness falls on my final days, take the very breath that sang your praise.
5: Mm.
6: Give me nothing more than your love and grace. These alone are enough for me.
5: Wow. Well, Belinda, you'd be really proud of us. Okay, so we'll share a little inside baseball here. On the break, when after I shared about that prayer, Jerry actually sang that song to us on the break.
6: Okay.
4: Don't
5: yes.
4: you dare, Debbie. Don't you dare.
5: I won't put you on the spot. But when he sang it, Belinda, I remembered it because we have actually had that song multiple times at church. So I'm sure that's where you picked it up, right, at Mass, and then you decided
6: yes.
5: to put it in. Yeah, I know. I love it. It
6: yeah.
5: is that it's such a beautiful song. And it does, doesn't it, Belinda?

0: When you hear it and you start to sing along, it you can't help but feel emotional. It kind of triggers the emotion inside. Does that happen to you? Because it does for me for that song.
1: Yes. And I actually heard the prayer before they. We have a small Catholic. It's a small Catholic church, and we have a small Catholic school. And I volunteered there. No, I got paid. Anyway, I was the teacher's aide there for a little bit, and they led the kids, let them pick the prayer, and we've said that prayer before, and it's just so powerful. It's just a powerful prayer of complete surrender.
0: The part that I love, and Jerry, I shared it multiple times with you. I just love how, first of all, I love how short it is, because I love intense short prayers. Sometimes I think when, this is just my personal opinion, when you're praying these prayers that have been laid out for us and they go too long, I find myself getting distracted midway and then I lose kind of the heart of it. But when you have these really short, intense prayers like this, especially when it talks about memories, Belinda, it hit home with me, and I thought, okay, this is powerful to ask basically God to give you like a sort of holy amnesia, right?
1: Well, it's funny because I sing in the choir, and so we've sung this.
2: Oh, nice.
1: So when this song comes up, my friend and I look at each other and says, no wonder we can't remember things anymore. We've asked him to take our memories, which is just a little bit different take on that. But
2: right.
1: Also... A quick prayer request, please. I know you're talking about getting rid of things and not holding on things. My parents have died. They died 2 years from each other, and the last one died over a year ago. Mm-hmm. And just our struggle with getting through everything. And, you know, we're being respectful of each other, but it's tended to drag along a lot more than mm-hmm. I wanted it to.
0: Mm.
1: And so I just ask for prayer that we can let go of the stuff that needs to be let go of and find a way to get on, you know, and finish cleaning out the house. There's four of us and we're all about 6 years apart. So we all have our different memories and what we want to cling to. So anyway, sure. Just keep us in prayer.
0: Absolutely. Did you want to add your mom and dad's first name to the prayer book, or I just put Belinda's mom and dad, whatever you want?
1: Beverly and David.
0: Beverly and David. I'm so sorry for your loss, but I can relate. I have to tell you, one of the things that I'm grateful that my mom did before she was getting ready to leave this earth is she started to throw out stuff and get rid of stuff. And I'm so glad she got it down to a kind of half a storage unit. And still my brothers and sisters don't want anything. So I was stuck with it all. And it's really a heavy, heavy thing, a heavy burden to place on those that are living and especially trying to get along with your siblings and stuff. So I will pray that you can move this along quicker and everybody can feel at peace, Belinda.
1: That's great. I appreciate it.
0: Absolutely.
2: Yeah, and Belinda, for your benefit and all of the Take Two family, on June 17th, our topic is actually going to be, how did you fare when sorting through and disposing of a loved one's belongings? So we're going to cover that exact topic on June 17th, because at some point or another, just about every one of us is going to go through that. And it can be very deeply emotional. It can be upsetting. It can bring up a little bit of anger sometimes. And it can run the gamut of emotions, mm-hmm. laughter, mm-hmm. tears, joys, memories. So that on June 17th, Belinda and everybody else, we're going to talk about, how did you fare when sorting through and disposing of a loved one's belongings?
0: Mm-hmm. Wow, that's going to be a great
1: show. Oh,
0: that's
1: wonderful. Yeah, mm-hmm. I'll have to tune in.
2: Yeah, definitely. Yeah. Definitely.
0: Belinda,
2: yeah.
0: You are awesome. Do you still sing in the choir?
1: Pardon?
0: Do you still sing?
1: Yes, I sing in the choir.
0: Oh,
1: yes.
0: Good.
1: Actually, you know, we don't really have a choir anymore. It's just, you know, it's just a smaller church.
0: Mm-hmm.
1: But I do sing on Saturday nights. We have a quartet. You know, we have a couple of people that play guitar, and then Debbie and I we're singing, and of course they are joining in with us. So it's really good. I mean, music. I mean, and anybody can go into the music and realize when you're singing from your heart. And I love worship and praise music and prayer music, because mm-hmm. you just are praying.
0: Yeah.
1: You're praying twice. They say when people mm-hmm. sing, you're praying twice. Mm-hmm.
0: Well, and you're using your gifts that God has given you, and you have to imagine that, you know, he's the giver of all gifts, right? And so when he sees you using those gifts to glorify and to praise him, wow, you have to imagine there's a big smile, right? There's a big smile coming from heaven because you're doing exactly right. what he had intended for us to do, is to honor those gifts and use those gifts. Belinda, way to go. God bless you, and thank you so much for really gracing this conversation. We hope you have a beautiful Memorial Day weekend.
2: Amen.
0: Yeah.
2: Thank you so much, Belinda. Blessings to you and yours. 833-288-EWTN, 833-288-3986. It's Take Two with Jerry and Debbie and you as we head into the holiday Memorial Day weekend. We're talking about the art of detachment. Yeah, is there something that you know you just should get rid of, but you just can't?
0: Yes.
2: Some of us have those. How about this? Do you keep things just in case?
0: Yes.
2: Just in case. I know I'm going to need this someday.
0: Mm-hmm. Yep.
2: And the next time you go through the box and it's still there and you say, well, I'm going to keep it just in case.
0: Exactly. But here's the problem with that, Jerry, what you just said. I have done that in my head, that mental kind of thing saying, okay, I might need this in 4 years. Guess what? The one time you do need it and you have saved it, you're like, see, it worked. There's a reason why it's really a messy cycle that you get in. Mm-hmm. It's a messy thing because my husband goes, yeah, it only costs like, you know, $50 a month to store that thing for 4 years. You could have bought a new one. My husband is Mr. Practical. He comes up with all the stuff like that was ridiculous. That was a waste of money. but I've done that. Or how about clothing? I mean, there's a lot of times that, I mean, men can have one set of, you know, just like a few shirts, a few pants. Women have to have dresses and skirts and shorts and pants. And then you have the size that you were when you were 10 years ago, the size that you are now, the size that you hope to be. I mean, women, no, seriously, it's really hard on women. My husband makes fun of it all the time. He's like, why do women have a closet that's twice the size of a man's closet? That's the reason. It's a lot harder. I'm asking for sympathy now.
2: Well, all I can say to that is, as far as the wardrobe and all of that goes, is that good Lord willing, in about 11 months, I won't have to worry about that ever again.
0: Lucky that you're very lucky.
2: Yeah, well.
0: Yeah, that's cool.
2: But you know,
0: but you know what I'm saying.
2: Yeah, sure. Yeah, no, and a couple other things too. Maybe Take Two Family, there's a relationship in your life that you have trouble detaching from that's become unhealthy. Or how about this? A lot of us fear what will happen if we finally let go of someone or something or an identity that really isn't ours. Mm-hmm. So these are some things you can call in and talk about today on this Friday right before Memorial Day weekend at 833-288-EWTN, 833-288-3986.
0: 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Here's what I suggest, okay? I was waiting till the end of the show, but I'll share it right now. For really to detach, to purge things, to let things go, to not be sentimentally attached to things. Daisy, I'm talking to you and me, okay? Here we go. The best thing that I have found that works just like a charm is when you bring an outside person in who has no relationship to this stuff or junk. And some of it's junk. Let's face it. We carry with us things that we're like, wow, this is just junk. Why am I transporting it from home to home? Right? Okay. You guys, I'm not alone on this. Come on. So you bring somebody from the outside who has no attachment to your things. And you ask them to be with you as you look at these things one last time. You take a picture of it, just like Jerry said, pull out your phone, take a picture of it, so you can always have a keepsake, a memory. And then you turn around and let that person throw it out. And then you move on to the next thing. And you do that. I did that with a friend. It was hard at first. But she kept saying to me, Debbie, turn around. So I couldn't see her throw it out. And she threw it out. And I was great. I got through it all. I don't even miss anything. It's amazing when you have somebody else let go of your stuff. What do you say to that, Jerry?
2: I think that's a brilliant idea. In fact, I would probably say, here, you get rid of everything, and I wouldn't even be there with them.
0: That would be even better, yeah. Yeah, but some people feel like they have to oversee it or kind of manage it or whatever.
2: Well, because the person going through it is, they're going to come across things that look like maybe a legal paperwork or, some kind of a bill or, checking information or something, so. Mm-hmm. Probably have to be there with them. But here's a question for the Take Two family. What's the hardest goodbye you've ever had to say to a person, to a dream? Maybe it was to a season in life, even a version of yourself. We want to become the best version of ourselves. Sometimes we have a hard time detaching from the old version of us. So there's a question for you. 833-288-EWTN. 833-288-3986. And Debbie, our producer, Michael, said he is asking this for a friend. How do you disconnect from past hurts?
0: How do you disconnect? Go ahead. You go first. Let me think about that. You just really bummed me out with that question, though, because the hardest goodbye I ever said was to my ex-husband when we signed the final papers. It was the hardest thing I've ever done in my life.
2: I'll bet. Yeah.
0: It was horrible. Signing those papers, I was shaking so badly. It was... Yeah, I can't believe you just did that to me going into the weekend. Okay, go ahead.
2: Sorry.
0: It's okay. No, I'm
2: over
0: it already.
2: I'll send you some flowers or something. Actually, probably safely get away with sending them myself since I'm in the seminary.
0: There you go. There you go. Send me friendly flowers. Yeah. So what do you say about this? How do you disconnect from past hurts?
2: Well, I have this saying, and that is, wounds heal, but scars remain. And wounds heal over time, past hurts, but we have to first and foremost go before the Lord, I believe, in full honesty and transparency. He knows everything anyway. And sometimes we approach the Lord thinking, well, he could heal me, but he's not going to heal me. He heals other people, but he's not going to heal me. We have to go before the Lord with confidence. And one of the hardest things about, this person's using the word hurts, so I'm assuming that it's probably not so much physical as emotional, psychological, and so forth. Just in case, it may be physical as well, but the emotional, the psychological, those are sometimes the ones where we are the least confident that we're going to get healing because we can't touch the healing, can't see the healing. Mm-hmm. I liken it to when I had depression, and depression is not tangible. I would have much rather had a broken leg or a broken arm because the doctor can say to you, okay, we're going to set this in a cast. We'll do surgery if we have to. Put it in a cast. Mm-hmm. In 6 months, we're going to take the cast off, put a brace on. 2 months after that, you can start to put pressure on it. A month after that, you can start walking. You see what I mean? There's this timetable.
0: And people can see you're injured.
2: Mm-hmm. Yeah, people can see you're injured, and you have that timetable of knowing that you're going to walk again.
0: Right.
2: With emotional and psychological wounds, there isn't that way to look at it, put it under a microscope. We can't touch it. We can't look at it. And so we sometimes get discouraged and very despondent and think that God isn't going to take care of these things for us. So first of all, we need to have that confidence as we go before the Lord and then get whatever help we need, professional counseling, spiritual direction, talk with a priest, maybe some deliverance ministry. Just depends on what the different aspects or elements that you need. But anyway, I'm rambling a lot here, but I'm passionate about this because it's something I've been through and I know you have as well.
0: Absolutely. You did a great job. So Michael was clarifying for this person, it's emotional. And I agree with you, that's internal. So emotional, it's very hard. You got to be very gentle with yourself when you have emotional hurts and wounds. Get a lot of outside therapy. Get a support system around you. Be in a safe place, a safe environment. So hopefully, who's ever with that person, a loved one is making them feel safe so that they can share. They're going to have their ups and downs because in emotional things they'll resurface. They'll come back when a person is triggered or tired or things of that nature. And so you just have to take it one step at a time, but celebrate the small victories. When you're feeling good, celebrate that and expand that more. Let that last longer, and the longer you let things last that feel better, that person feels safe and can start to reveal themselves again. Because emotional, when somebody's hit hard emotionally, they really throw up walls very quickly to protect their heart. It's really a protection. And so you really got to move gently with that person. But I know before we get back to the phones, Jerry, you were going to share about Register Radio this Saturday.
2: 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And this week, guest Jonathan Jerome, he's the executive director of the National Shrine of St. Rita of Cascia, and Scott Carter, the coordinator for the Office of the Beatification of Venerable Emile Capon, on the cause of Venerable Emile Capon. He was one of the chaplains in the military who was killed during battle, gave up his life on the battlefield. So very fascinating conversation. Register Radio. Don't miss it, folks. It's tomorrow at 1 p.m. and 7 p.m. right here on EWTN.
0: You know, it's so interesting about Father Emile Capon. They say that it could be Capon, Capon, you know, depending on if you're a local and if you knew him. And it's so interesting. I love all these different, you know, how people say things in different areas of the country. It's so fascinating. We've done shows on that. That is really cool. I love shows like that. So I hope that answered. Did you correct that? It's not Register Radio. It says the description is for Miracle Hunter.
2: Oh, okay.
3: Sorry, everyone. I made a mistake.
0: Is that Michael, our producer? He never makes a mistake. Okay, Michael, this is your only mistake you can make this year, okay?
3: Mark it on the calendar.
0: Thanks, Michael. So that's for Miracle Hunter. Okay. We had a different one up there. But it's all good. We always like to share everything, and that's what Take Two is all about. We're family, so we're very, very forgiving. We're good with each other. That's how families are. But, Jerry, I think this is very helpful. We're getting a lot of comments coming in. Everybody, it seems like, thanks, you guys. You guys are so sweet. You made my weekend. Everybody loves the sushi pay prayer. Sushi pay, right?
2: Yeah, I think we should repeat that again before we end the broadcast, that prayer of St. Ignatius of Loyola.
0: Do you have it?
2: I do, yeah. Yeah.
0: Let's do it. I'll pray it like five times a day. I think it's amazing.
2: Well, I imagine I'm going to be hearing it, or at least thinking about it, this summer, because in the month of July, I'll be doing that 30-day silent retreat in Ignatian, on the Ignatian spirituality in Louisiana. So I'll probably become a whole lot more familiar with that prayer and that song that it's been turned into as well.
0: Yeah, that's beautiful. You'll be singing it. I know you'll be humming it because you always hum songs now.
2: I'll be humming it the rest of the day today now.
0: Exactly. So we'll pray that before we close the show.
2: Sure. Yeah.
0: Okay. Just real quickly, I just wanted to share if you're interested, folks, if you follow the spirit world tomorrow, 10 a.m. Central, 11 a.m. Eastern, Adam and I will be talking about Pentecost. So please join us. And we're opening up the phone lines, and that's on the spirit world tomorrow. And then Monday, Jerry, we have our dear friend, Father Darren Merlino, who's in Hollywood, and he's going to be talking about movies and things of that nature, because I know a lot of people are going to try to catch some movies this weekend or on Monday for Memorial Day, because they're off, maybe from work. And so we just wanted to, and then the things that are coming out for summer, because I know a lot of people do the summer movie series. So.
2: Well, yeah, I'll go ahead and I'll offer up that prayer, the Take, Lord, Receive. It's been called the Sushipe, the Radical Prayer. And there are different versions of it. I mean, some of the words can differ slightly, like is the case with a lot of songs. But it's really inspired by St. Ignatius of Loyola. And he says, "Take, Lord, and receive all my liberty, my memory, my understanding, and my entire will, all that I have and possess. Thou hast given all to me. To thee, O Lord, I return it. All is thine. Dispose of it wholly according to thy will. Give me thy love and thy grace, for this is sufficient for me." And Michael has put that up on the Jerry and Debbie Facebook page for anyone who would like to see it.
0: That's beautiful.
2: And pray it.
0: And you know, the Art of Detachment also talks about, the saints talk about detachment, detaching from people as well. Not that you're going to be, fall into, apathy or something of that nature where you're so far removed. It's talking about not letting these unhealthy attachments weigh us down to the point where we can't spiritually advance. And so it's very important that we understand that and getting things in the right priorities, because when we have the right priority, we bring in relationships in the right way. Marie called and asked, how do I detach from the emotional hurt when I live with the person who causes them and they are suffering from mental illness? It's getting harder to detach. What do you say, Jer?
2: That's tough. It's especially tough given that we have about 1 minute to go before we hear the closing music here. But Marie, First of all, just surrender totally, completely. Abandon yourself into the arms of Jesus. The surrender novena by Father Dolindo Ruotolo, Jesus, mm-hmm. I trust in you. If you have access to the internet, Marie, look up the surrender novena. Start to pray that and really just offer up everything that you're going through for the sake of this person who has the mental illness that you're living with. That's a very difficult situation. If you can get some outside help, maybe some care that can come in part of a day, all of a day, something to let you get away once in a while. Mm-hmm. Because, Debbie, I know a lot of people feel completely wiped out because they're the only ones who are taking care of somebody like this.
0: Absolutely, Jerry. Marie, I would suggest every single time you encounter that person that you are taking care of or you live with, ask your guardian angel to protect you. Your guardian angel is your bodyguard, your soul guard. Ask them to protect you physically and spiritually. It is so important every single time you encounter that person, and really ask God to turn this situation into something that's going to make you a saint. Have it work for you rather than against you. It's a constant thing you have to work on every single day, but I can tell you those that did it, you can read about it. They became saints.
2: Mm-hmm. Amen. Thanks you all for all of you who called today. Made it another great broadcast. We always want to thank the engine inside the show, the guys who make it happen. Today, that was Matt, Michael, and Ace was on social media. Today's topic, the art of detachment. Monday, it's a pre-recorded broadcast, but it's brand new. We just taped it with our good friend, Father Darren Merlino, who ministers to Hollywood actors and actresses. We're going to talk about Catholic Hollywood on Monday's broadcast. Don't forget, it's Pentecost Sunday. A lot of priestly ordinations going on around the country, so keep our men in your prayers who are being ordained, especially here in the Diocese of Orlando, two men being ordained tomorrow. For all of the show team and for Debbie Giorgiani, I'm Jerry Usher, wishing you a most beautiful and blessed Memorial Day weekend. We'll talk to you real soon.
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10: Not on stone tablets, but on the hearts of believers, as the prophet Jeremiah had promised. The Spirit is revealed as the life-giving breath of the Father, the wisdom by which He made all things, as we sing this Sunday in our responsorial psalm. In the beginning, the Spirit came as a mighty wind sweeping over the face of the earth. And in the new creation at Pentecost, the Spirit again comes as a strong driving wind to renew the face of the earth. As God fashioned the first man out of dust and filled him with his breath, In the gospel, we see the new Adam becomes a life-giving spirit, breathing new life into the apostles. Like a river of living water for all ages, he will pour out his spirit on his body, the church. We receive that spirit in the sacraments, being made a new creation in baptism, drinking of the one spirit in the Eucharist. We are the first fruits of a new humanity, fashioned from out of every nation under heaven, with no distinctions of wealth or language or race, a people born of the Spirit, the very family of the Most High God. This is Scott Hahn for Breaking the Bread.
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16: Good morning, everyone. Good morning, good morning, good morning. What a pleasure, blessing, and joy it is to be with you on this Friday in the Lord. You know what Friday is right here on Women of Grace Live. It's Glory to God Friday, and we share with each other the great blessings that we have received in this past week. I always love this day because I love to give acclamation to the Lord, right? I love to proclaim his marvelous deeds. And when I hear you proclaiming his marvelous deeds, I got to tell you what, I just get buoyed up inside, you know, my spirits lift. I just feel like I'm on fire with the Holy Spirit. So it's a wonderful opportunity for us every Friday to share the blessings that we have received in this preceding week. We always like for those to be immediate, but we take them. If you have a blessing from the past that you want to share, we'll take that too. We certainly will. And of course, always we are open for any question or comment that you might have about living our life of faith, being those proclaimers of the good news in the world today. And so I do give you these numbers. This is a toll-free number for you right here in North America. It's 833-288-EWTN. That's 833-288-3986. That is the way that we can receive your call. Matthew Gubensky is the one who's receiving it. He'll get it up on the board. I'll be able to address it. We'll be able to chit-chat together, and I will really look forward to that. In addition to all of that, if you're outside of North America, we do have a number for you as well. Country code 1-205-271-2985. That's country code 1-205-271-2985. 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That is the same number as the call-in number. 833-288-3986 is the number to use. 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It's nice to have you with us. 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Eager for you to get out to our website. We've got all kinds of wonderful things happening. When you get out there, the very first thing that you're going to see there is an opportunity for you to participate in the work that we do. We tell you how you can get into that for just a very little bit of money. And we hope that you will consider doing that for us. It would help us greatly. We can use your help as we enter into these summer months. It's always tenuous. So we invite you to check that opportunity out there. If you enjoy what we do at Women of Grace, if you understand our mission, which is to transform the world one woman at a time, time and find that to be of value and importance? Well, we're going to tell you how you can help us to accomplish that goal. Do want to remind you about May 30th. Oh, my goodness. This time next week, I am already going to be in Palm Beach Gardens, Florida, probably up there at the Cathedral of Ignatius of Loyola, getting everything together with all of my happy helpers to set everything up for the day on Saturday. So I am looking forward to being with you on Saturday, May 30th. That's 1 week from tomorrow, from 8 a.m. until 4 p.m. for this beautiful day that we will discover together called Healing the Wounds of the Heart, Journey to Joy. I am going to be presenting four one-hour talks on this topic, taking you through a gradual process of discovery of God's blessing, of His grace, of His desire to meet us right where we are, and really to pitch His tent in the wounds of our heart, that a process of transformation might begin to take place within us. And I'll tell you what, there's not one of us listening today, and never will there be a human person who is not scathed by the vicissitudes of life, whether it's the poor decisions that they've made that have lasting consequences, or whether it is the sins that people have committed against us. You know, that those wounds of the heart are real and they are viable. I've been sharing with you that I'm working on a beautiful study right now on St. Thérèse of Lisieux, who just keeps showing up in my life in marvelous, marvelous ways. And I'll tell you, you know, what we don't realize is that she herself experienced all kinds of situations and circumstances that were difficult for her in her life, right? But she knew how to give those to the Lord and to find their abundance of grace. You know, she lost her mom at the age of four. Her second mom, who was her sister Pauline, went off to convent. It was like losing a second mother. This put her into a tailspin at a young age. She suffered from scruples, emotional sensitivity. She was bullied on the schoolyard, something that I didn't know until really I was informed of all of this through the efforts that we have at Women of Grace. What an amazing, you know, reality this poor child endured throughout her lifetime. And yet there she is now, a doctor of the church, because her little way encompassed all of these vicissitudes of life. And so, you know, you might look at yourself and say, well, this happened to me, that happened to me. We can allow ourselves to become a victim of that which was perpetrated against us, even if we were the cause of it. We can allow ourselves to become a victim, to, you know, in some way become imprisoned by a victim mentality, or we can determine to do something about it as Thérèse of Lisieux did. And this whole day is actually dedicated to helping you to make use, to make godly use of the miseries of the soul. God wants to heal those miseries. And how does He heal them? Well, He heals them by way of His abundant grace. He heals them by giving us a new perspective of them. He heals them by helping us to see that these are not things that we should cast to the side, but these become stepping stones. You know, would they become stepping stones to a greater acknowledgement of His power and His glory? And then we rejoice. We rejoice. And this is what all of the saints say. We read about it in Scripture. You know, St. Paul tells us the only thing he brags about, right, are the sufferings that he's endured for the sake of Christ, because he's found a treasure in them. Now, does that mean that everything is okay, that we should allow people to have ill will towards us and to commit sins against us? Absolutely not. But when these things happen, our Lord has a way of doing what He says He'll do that is given to us by St. Paul himself in Romans 8:28, that He will work all things to the good. He will work them to the good. And we see that in St. Thérèse of Lisieux. I want us to discover that for ourselves. So I'm really encouraging you. Come and join us a week from tomorrow, May 30th, at Cathedral of St. Ignatius Loyola, there in Palm Beach Gardens, Florida, on the east coast of Florida. Beautiful setting, beautiful location. Asking you, imploring you, come and join us for this beautiful, beautiful day. I can promise you, you will leave it in a better place than you were when you walked through those doors, even if you think everything is just hunky-dory in your life. You know, let me just share with you, you're going to get graces in abundance. I can say that because Anytime two or three of us are gathered in the name of our Lord Jesus Christ, he is there in our midst. And wherever he is, there is the dynamic of his divine and holy life, and grace abounds. So inviting you to check it out at our website, womenofgrace.com. Just get on out there and take a look at it. You can register right online. We are still accepting registrations. The cathedral seats 1,000 people. We haven't gotten 1,000 people yet, but who knows what's going to happen by next week. I am confident that the Lord is going to fill those seats, and perhaps one of them will be filled by you. And we certainly do invite you to come, not just for the ladies in Florida, but anywhere in the United States or outside of the United States. Just journey on in and spend this beautiful time with us. 833-288-EWTN. That's 833-288-3986 is the way that you can join us live here on Women of Grace Live, where we love having holy conversation with you. Today is Glory to God Day. What blessings have you received? Oh, my goodness. I cannot wait to hear about them. 833-288-EWTN.
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21: Gracie, as Catholics, we're very often accused of being just religious wackos, imposing our religious moral codes on the rest of the world. They tell us, keep your religion off our uterus, or keep your rosaries off our ovaries. How do we reply to that?
22: Well, while many of the world's major religions oppose abortion, opposition to abortion doesn't have to be based on religion at all. My own opposition to abortion is based on science, the law, reason, morality, social justice, and the visible evidence.
21: Absolutely. And because the overwhelming majority of pro-choice people are secular, I've always recommended that we avoid religious arguments entirely. In the vast majority of cases, I've come to learn that making a religious argument is simply handing your opponent a club with which to beat you over the head. We have so many compelling non-religious arguments that powerfully explain why abortion is wrong. I say we stick to them.
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16: Well, welcome back, everybody. You are listening to Women of Grace Live. I am Johnette Williams. So very happy to be with you today. Looking forward to hearing from you. It is Friday. It's Glory to God Friday. This is the day that we enjoy hearing about the blessings that you have received in the week just passed, right? So do give us a call here, 833-288-EWTN. It's a toll-free number for you. you right here in North America. That's 833-288-3986. Also invite you to use that same number to text your message. Perhaps you're not in a position where you can actually talk on the phone, but we can get your text message, and I see one coming up right now. We're going to get to that in just a moment. Catherine will be discussing what you're writing in about in just a second or two, but I do want to remind you to get out to our website, womenofgrace.com. All kinds of things are available for you there. We've got a lot of events that are coming up. I'd love to see you at one of them. Been telling you about the one coming up May 30th, which is a week from tomorrow, and looking forward to seeing you there at the Cathedral of St. Ignatius Loyola there in Palm Beach Gardens, Florida. And it's going to be a beautiful day. We're going to be talking about healing the wounds of the heart. Healing the wounds of the heart, journey to joy, is the theme for the day. I will be presenting all of the talks on that particular topic. We've got all kinds of fun things planned as well. So it's going to be a beautiful day. Beautiful, beautiful, beautiful day. So I hope you can join us for that or any of the other upcoming events. We're going to Poland, for example, in September, the 7th through the 16th. We're going to be at Malvern Retreat House the last weekend in July for our annual Women of Grace Retreat. Emotional Balance in an Upside-Down World is the theme for that. Cannot wait to explore that with a wonderful panel of guests that we have coming. It's preceded by the Benedicta Institute for Women, but that begins on Thursday, July the 23rd, runs through early afternoon. We'll finish up about 2 o'clock in the afternoon on July 24th. That's the Friday, and the retreat begins that Friday evening, July 24th, and runs until noon on Sunday, July 26th. Come for one, come for both, just come. I certainly do want to see you there. But you can check all of that out at the website. You can register for everything right at womenofgrace.com. Be sure to take advantage of all of the resources that we have archived there for you. Television programs on a variety of topics that you can search by topic area, as well as radio programs. 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So get on out there and check it out. 833-288-EWTN, that's 833-288-3986 is the way that you can join us. We are taking your calls and questions on anything today, but we do like to dedicate Fridays to praise reports. So call in with your praise report, or if you do have a question or comment, of course. But we do love to hear those praise reports right here. It is a toll-free number. If you are outside of North America, your number, country code 1-205-271-2985. Now, that telephone number, 833-288-EWTN, is also the number, as I mentioned, that you use to text. And we've got a text here from Catherine, and Catherine is in Fort Wayne, Indiana. And this is what she writes. She says, good morning. Well, good morning to you, Catherine. I want to give glory to God for the gift of my daughter. After years of infertility, my husband and I found out I was pregnant. It was a relatively uneventful pregnancy, but I contracted COVID during the third trimester. I was told to take aspirin for the remainder of the pregnancy, and I went on to give birth to a healthy baby girl. Fast forward a few years, and we experienced an early miscarriage. Our awesome NatPro doctor immediately ordered lots of blood work to investigate. That blood work revealed that I have conditions that require me to be on aspirin before and during pregnancies. Contracting COVID with my daughter may have saved her life. And I am so grateful to God that He allowed exactly what I needed to bring my daughter into this world. We already looked at her as such a gift, but now we see and appreciate even more how she's here by the grace of God. Oh, Catherine, this is such a beautiful, beautiful story. And this is something I think that, really might bring encouragement to other women who are having difficulties in conceiving or difficulties in maintaining a pregnancy. Now, I don't know what your condition is that required the aspirin, but if you're a woman who is listening today and you've had difficulty in this area, it might be something good to suggest to your obstetrician and see if, in fact, there isn't some kind of a reason similar to the one that Catherine experienced that aspirin could help for you to conceive and to maintain a pregnancy. The other thing that is beautiful about this is the fact that it was COVID that actually opened the door to this recognition and this realization. And this is really, a prime example of what I was mentioning before about Romans 8:28, for God works all things to the good for those who are called according to His purposes. And while there was great detrimental realities that happened during COVID, when we are open to the grace of God and when we are open to the movement of the Holy Spirit, we find even in the miseries reason for rejoicing. And COVID really became for you the means by which you were able to discover this malady. Now, something else I want to mention, Catherine, that I think is so beautiful that you mentioned in your message to us is that you were working with a NAPRO doctor. And so you might be wondering, friends, well, what is a NAPRO doctor? Well, a NAPRO doctor is a doctor who has been trained in the ways of cooperating and working with the woman's body to help her to be able to conceive a child. Dr. Tom Hilgers founded NAPRO Technology, which is an observance of the woman's cycles, an observance of the different responses of her body to nature during different times of the month that can become very predictive on helping a woman to achieve a pregnancy, maintain a pregnancy, and in addition to that, when there is sufficient cause to postpone a pregnancy. NAPRO Technologies is a wonderful way. It's all natural. It is all natural. It doesn't involve any kind of medications that would be reprehensible to the church, for example, the use of contraceptives, etc. This is a completely wonderfully organized system of prognosis and diagnosis that leads to very, very helpful results for numbers and numbers of individuals. I know so many women who have tried to conceive and they've tried every single thing possible and nothing has helped. And they've gone to a NAPRO doctor and they have experienced exactly what they've needed to be able to achieve a pregnancy. We must always remember that conceiving a child, children are gifts from God. It's not an entitlement. We live in a day and time where we feel as though we're entitled to everything that we want, right? But that is not the way that it works. And God gives us what it is that we need. He gives us what it is that's required for us. And children certainly fall into that category of gift and not something that we can buy. And not something that we're, it is obviously an entitlement. So I want to point all of that out. And Catherine, thank you so much for sharing this with us there in Fort Wayne. So you might be asking, well, you know, how can I get in touch with a NAPRO doctor? How can I discover this? And I'm going to go out here and see if I can find the website so that I can get you out there if, in fact, this is something that would be of great service to you. And I'm quite certain that it might well be. Even if you ladies are experiencing difficulties and problems, you know, during your monthly cycle that are inordinate, you're going to want to try to get out there and check it out. So here it is, NAPRO Technology. Here is the website. It's just as it sounds, NAPRO, N-A-P-R-O, and the word technology. That's all together as one word, naprotechnology.com. naprotechnology.com. And if you go on out there to the website, you're going to find where there are some fertility care centers throughout the United States. It tells you all about the research that's been done on this. It gives you some history and background as well, real solutions to real problems. Let me just read through these, ladies. Infertility, menstrual cramps, premenstrual syndrome, PMS, ovarian cysts, irregular or abnormal bleeding, polycystic ovarian disease, repetitive miscarriage, postpartum depression, prematurity prevention, hormonal abnormalities, chronic discharges, other health problems. So, you know, there you have it. That runs the gamut of the kinds of situations and circumstances that women can experience. So I do want to invite you to check out naprotechnologies.com. 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Been a great grace to have had Dr. Thomas Hilgers on our television program in years gone by, and to also interview those who work with him in this great endeavor. So I stand behind it and really strongly urge you to check it out. If any of what I've just read to you applies to you in any way whatsoever. And also, too, let me read this from Henry from Orlando, Florida, listening to iHeartRadio. Henry, I'm so glad you're listening. As I always say, real men listen to and watch Women of Grace. They surely do. And Women of Grace is available to you on EWTN television at 1 p.m. Monday through Friday. So I invite you all to check it out, male or female. And this is what Henry says. When saying prayers as the Divine Mercy Chaplet, how can we make sense of the part I offer you, the body and blood, soul and divinity of our Lord Jesus Christ? Well, I got to tell you something, Henry. I love this question. This is a great question, and it gives us pause, and it gives us reason to just sing out the praises to our Lord, right? Glory to God. So how I offer you the body and blood, soul and divinity of our Lord Jesus Christ. Let's just put prayer itself in the framework of the greatest prayer of all. And what is that prayer? That is the holy sacrifice of the Mass. The holy sacrifice of the Mass is the greatest prayer of all. All of our prayer, all of our personal prayer flows from that sacrificial offering of our Lord, the re-presentation of the passion and death of our Lord Jesus Christ that takes place at every Eucharistic celebration. It is not a re-sacrifice. What it is a representation of the one sacrifice. It is a moment outside of time and space. Now think about this. That sacrificial offering of our Lord, this one-time action, is outside. It's held for us in the eternal moment, available to us at every moment. And in that eternal moment, when we celebrate the Mass, we are entering into it, and we are experiencing right again on that altar, that action that took place on Calvary's Hill. This is very Jewish in understanding. The Jewish word zakar means to make the past present again. And the Jews celebrate this reality every year during the Passover meal. It is not a reenactment of. It is not a remembrance in the sense of calling to mind something that happened in the past but is locked into the past. No. It says the efficacy of what happened then is immediately present once again in this moment. And every time we are at the Holy Sacrifice of the Mass, we are experiencing that same reality. We are experiencing the sacrificial action of our Lord Jesus Christ and the Eucharistic action that took place at the Last Supper. It's all being done right there on that altar. So all prayer flows from this offering. All prayer flows from the offering of our Lord Jesus Christ. So when we say our morning prayer, when we say our evening prayer, when we pray the rosary, when we make little ejaculations throughout the course of the day, as we pray the Chaplet of Divine Mercy in the 3 o'clock hour, as we pray the Angelus at noon, the power of all of those prayers, the efficacy of all of those prayers is flowing from that one sacrifice of our Lord Jesus Christ, flowing from the representation of that sacrifice at every Eucharistic celebration, which is always being offered. That's the deal. It's not even coming just from Sunday's Mass. No, it's coming from the Mass that's being offered somewhere in this world at every moment of every day. And it's flowing forth from that. I mean, can you get a mental picture of that? It's just crazy good stuff, right? So as that Mass is being celebrated, you are praying somewhere in the world, and the efficacy of your prayer, whether you are aware of it or not, is coming from that holy sacrifice. But when we unite our prayer to that sacrifice, when we're cognizant of it, When we sit there and we start our prayer by saying, I am uniting my prayer right now, Lord, to that mass that's being celebrated right now. I am offering this prayer, Lord, as the host is being elevated right now. Because somewhere the host is always being elevated and the body, blood, soul, and divinity of our Lord Jesus Christ is being made present. This is so exciting. It makes me just dance in my chair right now. It's just so very, very good. So here's the fact of the matter. This prayer in the Divine Mercy, Henry, is acknowledging that. I offer you, so remember this now. We are not simply participators at Mass. We are participants in the Mass, right? We are not observers. We are participating in it. We are not viewers of it. We're entering into that dynamic, right? So as that host is being offered, what are we encouraged to do? We're encouraged to offer that host along with the priest, right? We enter into that elevation. It is by way of holy orders that the host is confected and becomes the body, blood, soul, and divinity of our Lord Jesus Christ. But we are participants in the fact that we're offering all of that with the priest. And not only that, we're offering ourselves with the priest. So this beautiful, beautiful prayer that we pray when we pray the Divine Mercy Chaplet is an acknowledgement of that. And what we're doing is we are spiritually offering, along with the offering that is always going on somewhere in the world, the body, the blood, the soul, and the divinity of our Lord Jesus Christ. Now, I what I'm hoping happens is that by way of this pithy explanation, maybe not delivered in the very best way, but nonetheless, the best that I can offer at this moment, that this elevates your understanding of the prayers that you pray. And also elevate your understanding of the holy sacrifice of the Mass, and also helps you to appreciate.

0: or that I want to say. He's the one who brings it to us, right? It's through the efficacy of the Holy Spirit that we get it, that we receive it, that it's there and it's available. And also through the illumination by way of the Holy Spirit of our mind and heart to be able to comprehend it even on the most, itty bitty of levels, because it's too great for us to discover the totality of it. But we will in heaven. 833-288-EWTN. 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
2: This is Life News Radio. I'm Jim Anderson. Pro-life advocates gathering in suburban St. Louis were shown a broad strategy this week to support a measure on November's ballot in Missouri that seeks to overturn the 2024 Reproductive Rights Amendment. Despite outspending pro-life opponents, $32 million to $5 million, that measure only narrowly passed. This year's Yes on 3 initiative is officially the Prohibit Abortion and Gender Transition Procedures for Minors Amendment. Pro-life activists are determined to make Missouri the first post-Roe state to overturn a radical abortion amendment. Planned Parenthood in two states is marketing mifepristone as just-in-case abortion pills. Women are told to stockpile dangerous prescription abortion pills because one day soon they may not be available. 11% of women end up with serious medical consequences after taking the pill. This is Life News Radio.
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2: U.S. House Speaker Mike Johnson says he wants to repeal the FACE Act that purports to protect everything from abortion clinics to churches, but instead offers selective prosecution of mostly pro-life advocates. A bill in New Jersey wants to legitimize intentionally imposed starvation for dementia patients. It's being called the Dementia Dignity Act. And Pennsylvania Attorney General Dave Sunday is appealing this week's court ruling that compels state Medicaid abortions. For pro-life headlines delivered to your email address daily, sign up at lifenews.com. 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
0: Well, welcome back, everybody. You are listening to Women of Grace Live on this Glory to God Friday. It is the day that we take your praise reports of the way in which God's shown up in your life in this past week. So eager to hear from you. Of course, we take your questions on anything that you want to talk about. We do that too. But we certainly like to get those praise reports because we're told, you know, to proclaim the marvelous deeds of God. We're told that in sacred scripture, so we want to do that. I was talking to Henry there, who texted us from Orlando. Let me give you these numbers again. This is the toll-free number for you to use, 833-288-EWTN. That's 833-288-3986. Now, that's the same number that you use to text us, so it's easy breezy. Contact us either way. Love to get your text messages. Love to talk with you on the air. But he was talking, and he was asking the question, you know, what does it mean in the Divine Mercy Chaplet when we say, I offer you the body, blood, soul, and divinity of your dearly beloved Son, our Lord Jesus Christ? So I was explaining that to him within the context of the Holy Sacrifice of the Mass. There's a wonderful book that I want to recommend to you. I'm sure that it's at EWTN's religious catalog. I'll check for that in a little bit. You can go out there and check there first, but I know it's available for you out there. And it's a great book. I interviewed Father Ken on this. I've listened to him preach on this book a number of times, and it's wonderful. It's called This, Spiritual Warfare and Divine Mercy, The Weapon for Our Times. Spiritual Warfare and Divine Mercy, The Weapon for Our Times. And I do believe, if recollection serves me correctly, Henry, that in this book, he explains the Divine Mercy Chaplet to us and the prayer that you asked about, I offer you the body, blood, soul, and divinity of our Lord Jesus Christ, right? He explains all of that in there, and I think it's going to really, really encourage you in ever so many ways. So I want to recommend that to you, and I invite you to get out there to EWTN's religious catalog to see if that book is available via EWTNRC.com. I know that it once was, and I'm sure that it still is, because

0: Behold the Lamb of God, who takes away the sins of the world. 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

0: The giving of the Holy Spirit to the new people of God crowns the mighty acts of the Father in salvation history. The Jewish Feast of Pentecost in the Old Testament called all devout Jews to Jerusalem to celebrate their birth as God's chosen people in the covenant law given to Moses at Sinai, which they commemorate. In this Sunday's first reading, the mysteries prefigured in that feast are fulfilled in the outpouring of the Holy Spirit on Mary and the apostles in the upper room. The Holy Spirit seals the new law and new covenant brought about by Jesus, written not on stone tablets, but on the hearts of believers, as the prophet Jeremiah had promised. The Spirit is revealed as the life-giving breath of the Father, the wisdom by which he made all things, as we sing this Sunday in our responsorial psalm. In the beginning, the Spirit came as a mighty wind sweeping over the face of the earth. And in the new creation at Pentecost, the Spirit again comes as a strong driving wind to renew the face of the earth. As God fashioned the first man out of dust and filled him with his breath, in the gospel we see the new Adam becomes a life-giving spirit, breathing new life into the apostles. Like a river of living water for all ages, he will pour out his spirit on his body, the church. We receive that spirit in the sacraments, being made a new creation in baptism. Drinking of the one spirit in the Eucharist, we are the first fruits of a new humanity, fashioned from out of every nation under heaven, with no distinctions of wealth or language or race, a people born of the Spirit, the very family of the Most High God. This is Scott Hahn for Breaking the Bread.
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2: This is Father Chuck Dornquist. The month of May is dedicated to the Blessed Mother. Let us pray. Hail Mary, full of grace, the Lord is with thee. Blessed art thou among women, and blessed is the fruit of thy womb, Jesus. Holy Mary, Mother of God, pray for us sinners now and at the hour of our death. Amen.
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8: Good morning. Welcome to Sound Insight. This is Tom Curran. It is a Monday morning edition. It is a Sacred Heart Radio Book Club edition of Sound Insight. I'm joined by Father Kurt Nagel and Father Jeff Lewis. Good morning, fathers.
9: Good morning, Tom.
10: Great to be here again.
8: This is one of those days where, among all the programs that we do together, and there's this distance or discrepancy between the amount of content we're going to cover and the amount of time we have, I don't know if we've ever faced such a big hill to climb as we do today. That's my humble opinion. Father Nagel, what do you think?
10: I'm just trying to think back.
9: Maybe the Von Balthasar volume at some point.
8: There we go. That's true. Yeah, so there may be one or two contenders, but today we're reading a book by Father Robert Spitzer called Christ versus Satan in Our Daily Lives, The Cosmic Struggle Between Good and Evil. And it is an amazing book, and we'll dive right back into it in a minute on Sound Insight.
10: Today's sponsor is the Associated Catholic Cemeteries of the Seattle Archdiocese. The Archdiocese of Seattle is fortunate to have four Catholic cemeteries in the Puget Sound area: Calvary in Seattle, Holy Rood in Shoreline, Gethsemane in Federal Way, and St. Patrick in Kent. Burial in the consecrated ground of the Catholic cemetery is a sign of baptismal commitment. For more information, please contact them at 888-784-8683 or online at mycatholiccemetery.org.
8: Welcome back to the program. We're going to have Father Nagel open the program with a scripture and a prayer.
9: I chose this scripture, not just the title, but one of the overall themes of the book is that struggle, again, between Christ and Satan, good and evil. So I thought chapter 12 of Revelation 7 through 12 would be good. Then war broke out in heaven. Michael and his angels battled against the dragon. The dragon and its angels fought back, but they did not prevail, and there was no longer any place for them in heaven. The huge dragon, the ancient serpent, who was called the devil and Satan, who deceived the whole world, was thrown down to earth, and its angels were thrown down with it. Then I heard a loud voice in heaven say, "Now have salvation and power come, the kingdom of our God and the authority of his anointed. For the accuser of our brothers is cast out, who accused them before our God day and night. They conquered him by the blood of the Lamb and by the word of their testimony. Love for life did not deter them from death. Therefore rejoice, you heavens, and you that dwell in them. For woe to you, but woe to you, earth and sea, for the devil has come down to you in great fury, for he knows he has but a short time." Gracious God, I ask your blessings upon all of us as we do struggle in our daily lives to do God's will, your will, Lord. And I ask your blessings upon all of us that we might be strong in virtue and in our faith, and again, protected against the temptations and the attacks of the devil and his minions. And we ask all this through Christ our Lord. In the name of the Father, Son, the Holy Spirit.
8: Amen. Amen. Thank you so much. So today we have this book, Christ versus Satan in Our Daily Lives, The Cosmic Struggle Between Good and Evil. And in it, as we have the conversation today, we're going to just cover this in the first part of the book. There are two main parts and then some appendices. And so even just covering the first main part of this book is quite a task. Before we dive in, just to be able to do something before we dive in, I want to bring up that one of the themes that manifests itself in here is this sense of call and response, that the Lord has a call for us. We are called to imitate him as he went out into the desert and fought against Satan. But ultimately, it's about being prepared to fulfill the call that the Lord has for our lives. And there are two beautiful happenings that one has happened earlier this week, and one that's going to happen, well, we're recording on Friday the 25th, tomorrow in the Archdiocese of Seattle. I'm talking about Quo Vadis days, and I'm talking about the ordination to the priesthood of some men in the Archdiocese of Seattle. So I'm looking at you, Father Lewis, first, because you came into our home. The first thing you did was shame my son, but with joy. You did it with great joy and enthusiasm because of what happened at Quo Vadis days. What are Quo Vadis days? And just give us like a wow, this is what happened.
11: Well, Quo Vadis days is kind of a format for a brief week-long summer camp for high school boys. Actually started about 15 years ago, I think, in the Archdiocese of Portland with Monsignor John Syak, and then Seattle picked it up like the next year, the year after. And dioceses throughout the country have kind of picked up this format as a means of bringing guys out of the home and out of their usual element into a summer camp setting where they can be with other guys who believe as they believe and think as they think, but to have fun. So it's a summer camp, but with a retreat feel, definitely infused throughout. And the whole thrust of it is to build up a sense of community among the guys that, hey, it's okay to be Catholic and normal, but also to foster just an overall culture of discernment and vocation awareness. And then ultimately with the specific end of promoting the vocation to the priesthood and help the guys to know how they can hear God's call, whether God is calling them to the priesthood, and how they can respond. So there's our camp this year had an emphasis on how do you grow as a disciple of Jesus, and out of that, okay, how do you discern your role in Jesus' kingdom, in Jesus' church, and then how can you arrive at a decision? So discipleship, discernment, decision kind of became the three pegs of the three legs of the stool. And we had this year Spokane. We just had it this past week. We had 41 high school boys come out. We had 10 staff members between priests and seminarians to guide them in small group discussion and to be with them through the week. And it was a great camp. I think a couple of the seniors had some one-on-one with our vocations director to kind of talk about immediate next steps for them and for the younger guys, you know, at least if they can return to camp and keep it going. And then throughout the year, we'll keep doing some follow-up on how to help them continue praying and discerning and helping them to answer questions they may have.
8: Well, and Father Lewis, I've said this to you. It's one of the more impressive things that I have noticed about you living out your priesthood is that you not only do it joyfully, you do it in a way that says, I am someone who wants to invite young men to come near and to just come and see, mm-hmm. right? So you do that with your Melchizedek project group there in your own parish, inviting guys to come and reflect on scripture together. Just again, get them talking and thinking that, you know, a call from God to the priesthood is a noble thing. It's a holy thing. And it's something that you ought to consider.
11: Yeah.
8: So just thank you for doing that. Thank you for promoting the priesthood the way that you do. It's too rare. And it's a wonderful thing to see. Father Nagel, I know you also have a background understanding the Quo Vadis days in the Archdiocese.
9: We were blessed to have, I think, right as you mentioned, we started up right after Monsignor Sayak started his in Portland. I know Father Derek Lappy and Father Hans Olsen have been for many years have been running that for us. I think it's now being transferred over to, it's kind of handed over to Father Tyler Johnson and Father Justin Ryan. But, you know, I've taken part. It's a great thing. It really does work. And I serve on the seminarian review board for our archdiocese. And it's interesting to hear the seminarian prospects and their histories. And oftentimes, Quo Vadis comes up now in terms of their discernment and part of their discernment history. So, I always like to try to tell Father Derek, Father Lappy, and Father Olson and others that, you know, hey, there's some fruit being born here. It's great for, you know, obviously 90-some percent don't go on to the seminary, but it's bearing fruit in all sorts of ways. So God bless those who organize and participate.
8: Well, and you just think one of the fruits is for how many of those 90% do they take discipleship more seriously? Do they take discernment
9: more
8: seriously? Do they take God's call for their lives that they're supposed to respond to more seriously? And then even just generationally, how many of them then go on to say, if God blesses us with children, do we also raise up in their minds this same horizon of discerning and deciding even for religious vocations, priestly vocations?
9: Yeah, I just see that it's, and you see the same kids come back sometimes, and it is a formation process for them. It's a sort of a formation intensive each summer, even though they probably don't even think of it as such. They're swimming in the swimming pool, they're playing soccer, they're doing all sorts of things. But it is, you know, again, for a high school student, most of them are high school. In the early days, we had quite, you know, some college age and older, but it's mostly high school. But it's a great opportunity for kids.
8: And then you have in Seattle the ordination to the priesthood tomorrow on the 26th. This is airing on the 28th, but on Saturday the 26th is was the ordination.
9: Yeah, right, exactly. And it's a blessing to be able to go back into the cathedral to celebrate that Mass. So last year we really couldn't do it. That was the first time I'd ever missed an ordination for our archdiocese, and that was a loss. But this year to be able to go back and participate again is a real blessing.
8: That's wonderful. Yes. So today in Sound Insight, we are digging into this book, Christ versus Satan in Our Daily Lives, The Cosmic Struggle Between Good and Evil, written by Father Robert Spitzer. But it's not a standalone book, though it could, and it does actually stand alone. It stands as part of, well, why don't you tell us, Father Lewis, what does it stand a part of?
11: Well, Father, I guess a larger context, Father Robert Spitzer, previously president, priest president of Gonzaga University here in Spokane, has since started his own institute, his Magis Institute, an organization that the purpose of which is to basically it's a response to the new evangelization, new ways to respond to the new atheism, new ways to introduce the faith to people, and to challenge us to grow in our faith if we already are believers. And he's written many books. Previous to this trilogy, of which today's book is the first volume, he had written what he colloquially calls the quartet. And I've read them before, but I didn't realize that they were a quartet, so I read them completely out of order. And they can stand alone. They don't necessarily build on top of each other. But Father Spitzer's project is, and he states it several times pretty succinctly in this book anyway, that we're trying to inspire, he's trying to inspire conversion in the hearts and souls of his readers and people who hear him. And too often the church, or at least members of the church, will try to reach out to someone and begin with moral conversion. I see that you're a sinner in this way. You need to stop doing that. Well, you know, you're telling them that they need to do that, but you have yet to A, earn their trust to tell them that, and B, you haven't given them a reason why. So he starts may seem counterintuitive, but he makes the argument that it works. You got to start with an intellectual conversion, and that's previous to this trilogy is this quartet, and the quartet are different aspects of this intellectual conversion. So that God exists and how we can know that. How do we know that God wants us to be happy? He's got one of the volumes is, I think it's Pursuit of Happiness.
8: Finding True Happiness.
11: Finding True Happiness. And he has laid out in another work of his that there are four levels of happiness, a very surface, visceral kind of level, and then deeper levels, higher levels, where you pursue God, the love of God for God's own sake. And anyway, those are part of the intellectual conversion. And in one of those books, I can't remember which one, but he actually goes deep into proof for the existence of God from the point of view of near-death experiences, which is a fascinating read. But all that couched in the idea of intellectual conversion. And then he proceeds into this book, into this trilogy, where he goes from intellectual conversion to spiritual conversion. So if we can believe that God exists, then we should know why I should care. And I suppose that's the answer to why I should care is an aspect of spiritual conversion. And part of the need for spiritual conversion is that not only God exists, we should want to be on God's team, but that there is a team to be on, that it's not just God free-floating around, but that there's consequences if we don't choose God, and that there's an enemy out there trying to pull us away from God. And so the point of this book, he kind of summarizes it pretty quick in the introduction to the trilogy, but he says that, you know, he's trying to strive the proper moderate middle and just give a sober, simple survey of how evil works, how Satan works, how sin and temptation work. Because we're kind of those who try to maintain that central moderate middle, we're pinned between two extremes. On the one extreme, you got folks that are over romanticizing the occult and just an unhealthy and very dangerous fascination of it. And so it gets turned into Hollywood movies, it gets turned into contemporary mythologies and things like this. And so people dabble in the occult because I'm fascinated by this. I want to learn more, they say. And so they go too far. And on the other extreme are people who just completely poo-poo the dark side of the spiritual realities. And so Satan is just not a real person, but is kind of the manifestation, the personification of that which we call evil in the abstract. That's the other extreme. And he's trying to say with this book that neither of those are correct. Both of those are dangerous, and I'm going to present what is true and what's the moderate, correct middle.
8: Yes, and Father Nagel, thank you for that overview. It's really hard to summarize that. That was one of the most challenging overviews ever, and that was the first time Father Lewis did it. So
9: and I bailed out on that one, so thank you.
8: Father Nagel's like, yeah, I have a cold today. Yeah. I don't got to do it.
9: I don't feel too good.
8: Oh, my goodness. Well, Father Nagel, what is your sort of impression of having read the book?
9: You know, it's interesting. My

0: It's so like powerful. He lays out this theology of the Holy Spirit as it relates to our own practical existence as disciples at the level of our own spiritual attunement to what's happening in our lives. And so the work of the Spirit to bring that peace beyond understanding, inspiration and guidance, transformation in the heart of Christ, and then working with the Holy Spirit. And those are the four sections in this chapter. And Father Nagle had started the dive into a peace beyond all understanding, which he breaks up into three parts. There are three different elements to this peace beyond understanding. Okay, this is a little quivy. Don't look in your books.
1: I'm looking. I got to cheat.
0: Okay, so... When I love to reflect and teach about the concept of peace, right? St. Paul, peace beyond all understanding is what is given to us as this gift. It's our inheritance. But he uses a metaphor for peace
1: I had not encountered before.
0: I
1: know what you're talking about.
0: And I was like looking for tranquillitas ordinis, right? So that's what peace is, the tranquility of things being in order. But he used a beautiful, like accessible and attractive central metaphor for the concept of peace. So right now, Father Lewis has no peace, Father Nagle. So
2: home.
0: I can't cheat at home. He can't cheat.
2: He's right here in the room with me.
0: Okay, go ahead. Father Nagle, what is this metaphor?
1: Well, the one I picked up was home, the idea of being home. I preached about that too. See, I've taken this book. But seriously, I thought that was a very powerful vision. I think it's very useful for everybody to think about.
0: Well, let me just read it, and then I'll let you, fathers, just reflect on it briefly. This is on the bottom of 47. The peace coming from the Holy Spirit is more than a relief from suffering, a sense of well-being, or a sense of equanimity. It is rooted in a deep sense of home. Home amid the cosmos, which we who have faith know is being at home with God. Its opposite is alienation, a sense of not being at home in, or being out of kilter with, the totality. The signature of the Holy Spirit is the sense of having a place in the totality, of fitting in, of being bathed in joy or light, even when one is aware of sadness and darkness, that is, of being in unity with the Creator and principle of all being, the Trinity. And then he goes on from there, but I'll just pause and just say, now, Father Lewis, did you remember that?
2: Yes. Okay. Well, I even noted on that the idea of, you know, he calls it fitting in. I call it, you know, it just makes sense. And I kind of used to joke when I was first made pastor, I was pastor of three rural parishes north of Spokane. And I'd come down to Spokane for, you know, diocesan meetings or whatever. And just even though I grew up in Spokane, the frenetic pace of life of the big city of Spokane is... you know, I'd be like, I would tell people, I got to go back up north where things make sense, because I felt like, you know, that had so much become my home as a pastor, and so I felt like I fit in, you know, the salt of the earth types of the countryside, and I got to be the, you know, I had the privilege of being their pastor, so it just made sense, and that's kind of how I equated it. He called it fitting in, you know, there's a place for you at the table, and it just makes sense that you're there. So yes, I noted on that. I missed the initial metaphor and took right to fitting in.
0: Anything you want to mention on that, Father Nagle? I'm going to push forward.
1: I would just say that this is something he comes back to. He really puts this in with the transcendentals. There's a place where he talks about good, true, and beautiful, and he says, and the sense of home. It's just like this is the telos. I mean, this is the goal, is to experience this, because it is being within the Trinity, which God is our home. And so again, but I think that idea of fitting in, home, these are concepts that we have a feeling of what that means. And so I think it's a powerful way.
0: Well, and what I thought of was St. John Paul II, who highlighted among the different sins that were associated with the fall, the one that is most prominent today wasn't pride or disobedience, it was mistrust. Mm-hmm. That Adam and Eve did not trust the word of the Father, but surrendered to the word of the devil. And mistrust means I'm an alien. Mm-hmm. I don't fit in. I don't belong. I can't trust existence itself. And so that, I believe, is one, let's call it one of the pivots in the battle of Christ versus Satan, is do you belong in this world? Are you at home in the world that God has created, or are you an alien? Are you don't belong, you don't trust, because you're stuck, trapped, threatened,

0: and there is no fitting in. There is no belonging here.
1: I would even think in terms of that, the expulsion from Eden, that you're kicked out of home, and the angels have cut off the way back in. So again, the sense of being expelled is from the home.
0: That's good.
1: I think that's there too.
0: That's really good. So moving forward then peace comes to us in times of suffering, but what about times of persecution? And again, beautiful insights that were very personal here. Father Lewis, why don't you share first? He says, have you ever experienced being marginalized, embarrassed, or even threatened because of your faith or your loyalty to Christ or the church? If you're anything like me, when these situations occur, you might feel a deep dejection, emptiness, or even a sense of foreboding or evil. These feelings may debilitate you for a few moments, or even cause disturbance of sleep. These feelings can be mitigated by praying the prayer, "Thy loving will be done." The more I surrender to God through this most efficacious prayer, the more I sense God's guidance, and the more I know that the persecution incurring will result in a better condition for others, my organization, my community, and yes, even me. The Holy Spirit grants us serenity through surrender, and then guides and inspires.
2: Mm-hmm.
0: Father Lewis.
2: Well, in the start of the very next paragraph, this sense of confidence about the redeeming love of God is not a sense that God is going to bail me out of the bad situation and the bad feelings that accompany it. Rather, it is a sense that's promised in the Gospels. But I hook onto that word confidence. Peace for me in times of persecution, you know, I would be rattled by that if I weren't solidly grounded and confident in my relationship with God. You know, I might be too self-conscious even to wear my collar out in public, lest someone go by and make some kind of comment as they drive by or something. Now that doesn't really faze me. It fazes me, but in another direction. I don't worry about me. I worry about that person. Like, what kind of life do they live that they have to make some lewd comment because I'm wearing a collar as they drive by? But I'm not rattled to my core because I have this confidence of who I am as a priest of Jesus Christ and as a beloved son of the Father. And that brings me peace and confidence and out of that joy. And the peace in times of persecution for me, what that looks like is confidence. And he says it right here in that next paragraph after the section begins.
0: Father Nagel.
1: And I think that word too, and just like home, I mean, confidence, we want confidence. I mean, there's some people who are probably overconfident, and that's not seeming their self-confidence, not their problems. But I mean, how many of those of us here today are listening, we lack confidence and we wish we had it. And so again, there's that sense, we know what it means not to have confidence. We also know what it means to have confidence, and what that feels like. And so, and I think he just wants us to put down confidence in this situation comes with the Holy Spirit, that we can't produce that, but that we can, just like courage, we want it. So confidence, the Holy Spirit can bring us that. And so how many of us have been in that experience where, boy, I just don't feel confident. And it's a horrible feeling, but the Holy Spirit's the answer to that. And so, again, he touches on a very powerful human experience and the Holy Spirit's kind of answer to that, or the solution.
0: So for me, this is one of those places where he revealed more than he mm-hmm. thought when he was saying that, you know, you feel this sense of foreboding or evil, and these feelings may debilitate you for a few moments or even cause disturbance of sleep. I'm like, that's all you got for a few moments? I'm like, how about months? How about years of just feeling traumatized and wounded and just like, God, where are you? That is more my experience.
1: Well, I thought that just a little bit farther down, he was kind of, maybe I was reading into it, but the more I sense God's guidance, the more I know that the persecution occurring will result in a better condition for others, my organization, my community. And yes, I was thinking about his own time and, you know, in Gonzaga or within his community, there's probably times when he's, you know, he has faced difficulties. And that's what that was coming out there as far as I could read. But maybe I'm reading into that.
0: Well, I did. And what I'm saying is he's a lot holier than I am, because in the midst of like ongoing persecution and like debilitating, seemingly conditions that would debilitate most people, he was able to come to peace. And praise be to God for that gift. I wrote in the margin next to that section, Jesus, you take over.
2: Mm-hmm.
0: You know that prayer, Father Delindo Ruotolo's prayer. I'm probably playing the recording of that YouTube video in my life at least once a week. It's just that sense of, Lord, you have to come in and take over from the feeling of being overwhelmed by what I'm facing right now. I know you have peace for me. I know you're in charge. I know these things, but you got to talk to my feelings. You got to talk to the root of this because it ain't sinking in yet.
2: Mm-hmm.
0: So that, I think that as people read this, they may, they could come to a conclusion that, oh, Father, you know, either he's really holy and he gets through it very quickly and I'm not there, or I would love a word that speaks to people who are in these conditions a lot longer and feel it much more, in a much more debilitating manner. So, okay, the third one was peace necessary for good judgment. And boy, I got to tell you, maybe we got to do 17 programs on this because there's no way we're going to make this.
1: There's a good
0: time.
1: Story in this one.
2: Yeah.
0: Yes, there is. So this is the peace necessary for good judgment. And so, Father Nagel, why don't you tell the story?
1: Well, he's talking, and again, he's talking about a subordinate. I'm pushing this, but I think he's, you know, president of Gonzaga or something like that or something. And I recall once being given excellent advice by a subordinate who did not, in my view, adequately acknowledge my quote-unquote superior intellect. He was simply asserting his opinion as better than my own! This really upset me. Indeed, I found it deeply disturbing. And this led to a reflection on how others had similarly mistreated me. And I immediately began to make mountains of the molehill, etc. And then the Holy Spirit began to weave his wonderful grace into my heart, but at first I would not listen. It was as if the Holy Spirit was telling me, Bob, move over and let me drive for a minute. But I had to reply, I'll get back to you as soon as possible. I need to drive this car into the wall first. And so again, there's that sense of, I mean, that's, I think his, you'd mentioned how little his pride is, but I don't think so. I think he's an intellectual. I think his pride is his main problem. And it's an intellectual pride, and that he's usually the smartest guy in the room. And when that's not acknowledged, he admits here that this is his problem. And I'm sure it probably, he's not telling the biggest stories, in terms of how that's gotten him in trouble, but that's his issue, and that he wants to drive the car into the wall.
0: That's awesome. Well, we're up against a break. When we come back, Father Lewis, I know, wanted to share there. So, Father Lewis, you're going to have to humble yourself. And we have so much more to cover today on Sound Insight with this beautiful book that we're reading by Father Robert Spitzer, Christ versus Satan in Our Daily Lives. Back in a minute with more Sound Insight.
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0: Welcome back to the program. This is Tom Curran. It's the Sacred Heart Radio Book Club edition of the program. I'm with Father Jeff Lewis and Father Kurt Nagel, and we're going through the book Christ versus Satan in Our Daily Lives by Father Robert Spitzer, The Cosmic Struggle Between Good and Evil. We're covering part one of the two parts plus appendices in this book, which is the first book of a trilogy, but we're probably only going to cover chapter one and not even the whole chapter. There's a humble recognition of what's going on here. In this chapter, he talks about four distinct ways that the Holy Spirit transforms our lives. And the first one was bringing peace. Now, the second one is inspiration and guidance, which he again breaks down into three different means of providing, or aspects of providing inspiration. And then he'll talk about guidance as well. So in the first one, it's words of help and edification. What jumped out in that section for you? I've got almost the whole thing marked up. So it's on page 52.
2: Yeah. Beginning on page 51, going into 52, and actually it was the next one that I really marked up. But what stood out here is, how do you know? I think he's starting to get into how do we know if this is truly the Holy Spirit or just some muse? You know, he calls upon, you know, that's a reference to the muse of Greek mythology. And,
0: well, let me cut off. Yeah. I'm going to just speak to you about the second paragraph, Fathers. I want to hear your experience of page 52, the second paragraph, where he talks about, he begins to think about something, and then all of a sudden, something else just floods in. He said, and so is this normal? He said, I certainly agree the process is an ordinary muse of authorship. He said, but when I read back what I just said derive benefit from it, and my writing was more profound than anything I had consciously thought of previously, I must admit I'm truly giving pause. I find myself asking, who said that? It really doesn't sound like something I would say. It doesn't sound like my style. The content seems to have exceeded my unlimited powers of perception and wisdom. And do you experience that in preparing homilies?
2: I do, especially when, it's really interesting for me when people come to me and even after, like a week later after I've preached a Sunday homily and said, "Father, I've been thinking about it all week, this homily that you gave, and it really spoke to me, and they'll tell me how." And I'm like, "Well, that's interesting. I don't recall saying anything about that, but it's but it's still whatever it was, whatever combination of words I put to, you know, put to page, you know, spoke to them apparently what they needed to hear." And they'll be thanking me, and I'm like, "Man, don't thank me. I mean, whatever it was that I said, it was the Holy Spirit that made me do it," kind of a thing. I have experienced that. Yeah,
1: I do think that I tend to write out my Sunday homilies and not my daily Mass homilies, and I think this happens not always, certainly, but it does happen in both senses. And you know it in the sense of, well, usually for me it's this what he describes is applicable sometimes, but also when you're preaching, you say you just know when it's hitting home and when it's not, and you know it's not what you're saying, but there are times when you're thinking, boy, that was powerful and wasn't my power, and I know that in fact this has touched people and I don't know why. You know, I mean, I can't identify that other fact. I know what's happening. Also, perhaps in the confessional, when you say something, you say, "Well, I wonder where that came from," where you give a word of advice, challenge, or something like this, that if it hits home when, you know, deeper and more accurately than you ever knew about. So I do think it happens.
0: So what was striking to me about this, a couple of things. So I wrote down on and again in my call, in the margin, journaling. Like, how many times do you go back to your journals and you're like, "Wow, that was really insightful. Who wrote that? Wait a minute, that was me 10 years ago? Holy cow, how did I forget that insight?" And it was one of those inspirations of the Holy Spirit. Mm-hmm. The second was he gets into like an insight into when these things occur. Like, when are you likely to have the Holy Spirit prompt you with, "Okay, here's your thesis statement." And then all of a sudden it unfolds into this other thing. And he talks about this sense of being drawn. And it's at the bottom, it's the last paragraph there. "The usual context when the Holy Spirit of love operates is when we're trying to help or edify another person. The Spirit doesn't blast thoughts into our head, but rather gives us a thesis statement with a sense of drawing us onto something deeper. Now we must, in our freedom, must follow this sense of being drawn. If we do, then our desire to help and our effort to formulate combine with this the sense of following. Wisdom and words begin to tumble out." That powerful? I've never read that anywhere before. It's and talk about it, that's his experience, like casting a whole light on like how I look at and how I've experienced things in my own life. I don't know. I don't know, fathers, if you've ever read that before, but I found that super interesting.
2: Yeah, I haven't read that before, but you know, it's interesting. The usual context is when we're trying to help or edify another person. You know, the gifts of the Holy Spirit, yes, they're for our benefit, but ultimately they need to bear fruit. And how do they bear fruit if we're using it and putting it to good use for the betterment of someone else? And so I appreciate that he acknowledges that in a single sentence.
1: It's just,
2: you know, charity is a massive fruit of the Holy Spirit, and that's an act of charity, is trying to help another.
1: That's what I was about to say. It's charity at work there, and it's the way it goes. You have charity helps charity. You know, it's all one thing.
0: So today in Sunday, as we're going through the book, Christ versus Satan in our daily lives, we're exploring the way that the Holy Spirit is the God of love who is with us, is at work inspiring and guiding us. Another way that he inspires and guides is through what's called the sensus fidei. And that's the second section here. And he references lots of teaching and, again, some of his own experience, which I loved reading about, especially when he read the Summa and loved it, at least some of it. Father Nagel, anything jump out at you about that section?
1: About the...
0: The census fide section, page 53, 55.
1: Yeah, just when page 54, he talked about when he was in high school, and he hadn't had as much theology as he had up, you know, now, but the idea of I knew there was something wrong. So when I was in high school, I had some fine catechism teachers, but they did not equip me for the ideas I was to confront in college. Yet I knew that there was something wrong with quote unquote situation ethics, even though at first I found it rather noble and attractive. I wanted to believe that all I needed to do was to seek the greatest amount of neighbor welfare for the greatest number of people, et cetera, et cetera. And yet I felt a deep disquiet and a feeling of, amid the feelings of nobility and simplicity, and I began to sense an air of omission that was not yet clear to my discursive power. I do think that this is something that, you know, when we're talking about the sensus fidei, when we're talking about the faithful, you know, I think they do have an ability to, you know, a baloney detector, so to speak, if not a stronger word than that, that they may not be able to articulate what isn't right. I see this, though, in terms of preachers, when, you know, just faithful, very, you know, simple Catholics, when they hear preachers, they know, is this person faithful and orthodox or not? I think there's a sense that's there. And that's what he's talking about.
0: Mm-hmm. Father Lewis, I know you really like this section, so you want to build off of that at all?
2: Well, I appreciated that he had a section on the Census Fide in addition to the content therein, because I think a lot of people I talk to, the Census Fide gives this idea, well, the faithful, we have the sense, and almost can, especially in our American mindset, this idea of a majority vote kind of a thing. And that's not it at all. He just defines clearly, well, he summarizes the Council Fathers, Vatican II, when we loyally defer to the teaching authority of the Church, then Census Fide can come into play, but it begins with the magisterium of the Church. And I emphasize that, and so does he. I think, you know, for example, if Census Fide were merely a matter of majority vote, then artificial contraception would be the norm of the Church. But of course it is not, even though something like 98% of couples contracept or something like that. But the Census Fide would not agree to that, because it is not authentically of what the Church has believed, and so it is not majority vote. I'm just glad that he had a whole section on what this is, and then goes on to explain how the Holy Spirit speaks through that.
0: Well, if we had more time, we could dig into this, because loyally deferring is a way of describing respectful obedience, which is two words in Latin, obsequium religiosum. It actually has to do with reverential obedience, not just respectful, but reverential obedience. There's this religious submission of mind and will to the teaching of the Church, which becomes the doorway to being led into the teaching of the Church, shining a light that is good and true and beautiful into our lives. But without that, and he refers to it as loyally deferring, right? We're going to miss out on that. Boy, there's so much more to say on that. Mm. But we don't have time, so
1: this
0: we're
1: is
0: going
1: where it comes
0: to...
1: into St. Thomas, though, that idea of reading St. Thomas books as being his sense of fidei is that there was something really good there. He didn't understand it completely, but he recognized the presence. Yeah.
0: Well, and it's funny, because I felt like maybe I just wanted to see myself in a mirror, because he found some of the structures like deadening, uh-huh. but the insights that are packed into reply to objection 3 uh-huh. is so powerful, and it just stands on its own. You want to cherry pick it out and just savor it. It's so beautiful. That tends to be how I enjoy the Summa. Some of the answers themselves are beautifully organized, but oftentimes these reply to objections are just filled with these nuggets that it's like, how did you come up with that? So anyways, well, we're up against another break. When we come back, we're going to continue our conversation in the final section, Fathers, of our discussion of the book Christ versus Satan in Our Daily Lives, part 1 of how many. We'll find out in a minute on Sound Insight.
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0: Welcome back to the program. This is Tom Curran. I'm with Father Jeff Lewis and Father Kurt Nagel. We're discussing the book on the Sacred Heart Radio Book Club edition, Christ versus Satan in Our Daily Lives, the Cosmic Struggle Between Good and Evil. And we made a decision at the beginning of our discussion, before we even came on the air, that, you know what, let's focus on chapter 1, because this would be the most valuable section for our listeners. And so with that said, we did already identify that the second section is really rich. If you have any interest in biblical theology and in exegetical explorations of certain scriptural passages, whether it's around Jesus' temptation in the desert, his actual casting out of demons, fascinating, fascinating teachings there in theology to really dig into. The third chapter in the first section on diabolical possession, that the devil is real, has, again, super interesting explorations into how do you determine that a phenomenon is mystical, and then how do you determine what someone who's possessed looks like. I found his theology of possession to be so succinct, so clear. It frankly was the most helpful summary of possession that I've ever read. That's in my opinion.
2: Yeah, mine too.
1: Yes, it's very straightforward and understandable.
0: Yep. And he brought out details of the in the two exorcisms that I found really interesting. I had never heard of the woman's case. What was her name?
1: Julia.
0: But Robbie, the case that involved the exorcist, there were some new aspects to that I hadn't known that he was able to elicit in his very well annotated section, footnoted section. So, okay. In the final final sections that we have, final few minutes we have in this section, I'm going to give you fathers a chance to focus in on any remaining part of the God of Love is with us that you'd like. We don't have to stay in this section on the guidance and inspiration of the Spirit. And I see Father Lewis is rapidly switching through pages to pick out the section he wants. So I'm going to let Father Nagel go.
1: No, you haven't seen me because I'm not in the same room with you, but I'm flipping through pages too. I was trying to...
2: Well, go ahead. I'll dive in if you're still flipping. The last couple of pages before getting into chapter two, he starts going through the dark nights of the soul, and I didn't realize this before, but apparently John of the Cross there are four dark nights of the soul. There's a dark night of what's happening to you physically.
0: Dark night of the senses and of the spirit.
2: Yes.
0: And then he breaks those down.
2: Yes.
0: That was the newness.
2: Yeah, that was new to me. So when I've tried to communicate what this idea of dark night of the soul all about, I realize now in my humility, Father Spitzer's teaching me humility, that I had no clue what I was talking about. But there's the dark night of the soul as we're being purged of things, but then God is allowing things, and then God is doing things to us. But it's for what? It's for our growth and purgation and then growth. And the dark night of the soul that people tend to think about is the passive dark night of the spirit, I think, mm-hmm. is the fourth delineation of the four. That's the one that people are maybe most familiar with, but that's the deepest level of that. But anyway, that was really fascinating to me, and that comes at the end of the last section of chapter one.
0: Okay, did you feel convicted when you read his description of what the active purgation that's involved in the first dark night, what that could mean for your life? He talked about setting down media, not looking at TV, more time in contemplation, making serious efforts to not be comfortable. It was like, man, he was just like smacking me around. I loved it.
2: I felt actually kind of affirmed by that because I'm doing some of those things anyway.
0: Oh, that's awesome. That is awesome.
1: You tell him, Father Lewis. Get that parishioner in shape.
0: Yes. So, Father Nagel, did you want to pick up on any of that?
1: I think the last, from page 70 to 70, from 70 to 87, which Father Lewis was then the conclusion, it is a really interesting and short take upon what Teresa of Avila and John of the Cross talk about in terms of the purgative, illuminative, and unitive states of prayer. And so he does come up with a little illuminations or clarifications or a new twist on things. I do think it's worth, you might think of yourself as this Carmelite person and you've got it down pretty well. But I think his take on that whole process between those stages of prayer is worth just looking at. Because, again, there's new insights and he comes at it a little differently, though it's still clearly based on those two doctors of the church.
0: I agree. And did you notice, fathers, that he was telling a lot of personal like anecdotes when it came to the purgative way, the first dark night, the illuminative way, and some of the second dark night. But as soon as he started moving into the unitive way, he just started quoting saints.
2: Yep. Yeah.
0: He just hid behind everything. And either he's humbly acknowledging that he's really not there yet, or he just was like, I'm not going to share personally. I'm going to let the saints speak to this, uh-huh. and I'll recede into the background.
2: I noticed that as well, and I thought, how clever of you, Father, that you kind of
0: you
2: indicate where you are in your own spiritual growth. Yeah. I thought that was good.
0: All right, final comments, fathers. We're up against the end of our time.
2: Well, one thing I would say, the first glance of this book, I kind of panicked because it is so large, but I don't find – It's not, I don't find it difficult. I think he just puts a lot of content, but as we've been saying, it's very organized, a lot of personal anecdotes to keep it interesting. It's not, I don't find it overly complicated theology like a lot of brilliant men like himself, brilliant writers. I think it's very, very, very engaging and very accessible.
1: I would agree. I think that it is an intimidating book. It's 400 pages. But the truth of the matter is that it's not, it's intimidating in its size, but not in its approach to the work or to the reader.
0: So I'm going to make a bold claim here at the end. I believe that this trilogy establishes Father Spitzer as one of those like names that is worth mentioning among the great theologians of our time. Like Avery Dulles would be an American theologian who is a systematic theologian covering a broad swath of areas that made him worth studying. That what he covers in this book, you know, following the quartet, but then what he covers in this book and then the other two, it broadens the range. Like you're going to read a lot about how he considers prayer in the next book, how he considers spiritual growth and temptations and discernment in this book. It really is like, wow, Father Spitzer is a gift to our time, way beyond what I had realized. I'd considered him more of a scholarly individual with some insights into the culture. He's way more than that, and this book really does make that manifest. All right, thank you all. Thank you, fathers, for joining me. Thank you all for joining us. Please say a prayer for the newly ordained, and say a prayer for those young men who made their Quo Vadis retreat, that the Lord would continue to sow seeds and make it clear what their call is. God bless you guys. Join me tomorrow for more Sound Insight.
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4: In saying the Rosary, Mary invites us to join her on a journey through the life of Jesus. In it, the Holy Spirit asks us to imitate the faith and love of the Mother of our Savior. Because we say the Rosary with our body and our spirit, it should touch us at every level of our being. It is no monotonous ritual, but a deeply contemplative Christian prayer.

0: In the name of the Father, and of the Son, and of the Holy Spirit. I believe in God, the Father Almighty, creator of heaven and earth, and in Jesus Christ, his only Son, our Lord, who was conceived by the Holy Spirit, born of the Virgin Mary, suffered under Pontius Pilate, was crucified, died, and was buried. He descended into hell. The third day he rose again from the dead. He ascended into heaven and sits at the right hand of God, the Father Almighty, from whence he shall come to judge the living and the dead.
1: I believe in the Holy Spirit, the Holy Catholic Church, the communion of saints, the forgiveness of sins, the resurrection of the body, and life everlasting. Amen.
0: Our Father, who art in heaven, hallowed be thy name. Thy kingdom come, thy will be done on earth as it is in heaven.
1: Give us this day our daily bread, and forgive us our trespasses, as we forgive those who trespass against us. And lead us not into temptation, but deliver us from evil.
0: Hail Mary, full of grace, the Lord is with thee. Blessed art thou among women, and blessed is the fruit of thy womb, Jesus.
1: Holy Mary, Mother of God, pray for us sinners, now and at the hour of our death.
0: Hail Mary, full of grace, the Lord is with thee. Blessed art thou among women, and blessed is the fruit of thy womb, Jesus.
1: Holy Mary, Mother of God, pray for us sinners, now and at the hour of our death. Amen.
0: Hail Mary, full of grace, the Lord is with thee. Blessed art thou among women, and blessed is the fruit of thy womb, Jesus.
1: Holy Mary, Mother of God, pray for us sinners, now and at the hour of our death. Amen.
0: Glory be to the Father, and to the Son, and to the Holy Spirit.
1: As it was in the beginning, is now, and ever shall be, world without end. Amen.
0: The first joyful mystery, the Annunciation. Because of the foreseen merits of Jesus, God the Father kept Mary free from all stain of original sin. I am the Immaculate Conception, she told Bernadette at Lourdes. It was to this sinless virgin that the angel Gabriel came and asked her to become the mother of the Son of God. In faith, Mary replied, I am the handmaid of the Lord. Be it done unto me according to your word. At that moment, the Holy Spirit overshadowed her, and Jesus was conceived in Mary's womb. Our Father, who art in heaven, hallowed be thy name. Thy kingdom come, thy will be done on earth as it is in heaven.
1: Give us this day our daily bread, and forgive us our trespasses, as we forgive those who trespass against us. And lead us not into temptation, but deliver us from evil.
0: Hail Mary, full of grace, the Lord is with thee. Blessed art thou among women, and blessed is the fruit of thy womb, Jesus.
1: Holy Mary, Mother of God, pray for us sinners, now and at the hour of our death. Amen.
0: Hail Mary, full of grace, the Lord is with thee. Blessed art thou among women, and blessed is the fruit of thy womb, Jesus.
1: Holy Mary, Mother of God, pray for us sinners, now and at the hour of our death. Amen.
0: Hail Mary, full of grace, the Lord is with thee. Blessed art thou among women, and blessed is the fruit of thy womb, Jesus.
1: Holy Mary, Mother of God, pray for us sinners, now and at the hour of our death. Amen.
0: Hail Mary, full of grace, the Lord is with thee. Blessed art thou among women, and blessed is the fruit of thy womb, Jesus.
1: Holy Mary, Mother of God, pray for us sinners, now and at the hour of our death. Amen.
0: Hail Mary, full of grace, the Lord is with thee. Blessed art thou among women, and blessed is the fruit of thy womb, Jesus.
1: Holy Mary, Mother of God, pray for us sinners, now and at the hour of our death. Amen.
0: Hail Mary, full of grace, the Lord is with thee. Blessed art thou among women, and blessed is the fruit of thy womb, Jesus.
1: Holy Mary, Mother of God, pray for us sinners, now and at the hour of our death. Amen.
0: Hail Mary, full of grace, the Lord is with thee. Blessed art thou among women, and blessed is the fruit of thy womb, Jesus.
1: Holy Mary, Mother of God, pray for us sinners, now and at the hour of our death. Amen.
0: Hail Mary, full of grace, the Lord is with thee. Blessed art thou among women, and blessed is the fruit of thy womb, Jesus.
1: Holy Mary, Mother of God, pray for us sinners, now and at the hour of our death. Amen.
0: Hail Mary, full of grace, the Lord is with thee. Blessed art thou among women, and blessed is the fruit of thy womb, Jesus.
1: Holy Mary, Mother of God, pray for us sinners, now and at the hour of our death. Amen.
0: Hail Mary, full of grace, the Lord is with thee. Blessed art thou among women, and blessed is the fruit of thy womb, Jesus.
1: Holy Mary, Mother of God, pray for us sinners, now and at the hour of our death. Amen.
0: Glory be to the Father, and to the Son, and to the Holy Spirit.
1: As it was in the beginning, is now, and ever shall be, world without end. Amen. O my Jesus,
0: forgive us our sins, save us from the fires of hell, and lead all souls to heaven, especially those most in need of your mercy. The second joyful mystery, the Visitation. Elizabeth is overjoyed with Mary's visit. She feels blessed by the presence of Jesus in Mary's womb, and she is filled with the Holy Spirit. Blessed are you among women, and blessed is the fruit of your womb, she cries. Mary replies, My soul magnifies the Lord, and my spirit rejoices in God my Savior. May we always be willing to proclaim Mary blessed, because Jesus is the fruit of her womb. Our Father who art in heaven, hallowed be thy name. Thy kingdom come, thy will be done on earth as it is in heaven.
1: Give us this day our daily bread, and forgive us our trespasses, as we forgive those who trespass against us. And lead us not into temptation, but deliver us from evil.
0: Hail Mary, full of grace, the Lord is with thee. Blessed art thou among women, and blessed is the fruit of thy womb, Jesus.
1: Holy Mary, Mother of God, pray for us sinners, now and at the hour of our death. Amen.
0: Hail Mary, full of grace, the Lord is with thee. Blessed art thou among women, and blessed is the fruit of thy womb, Jesus.
1: Holy Mary, Mother of God, pray for us sinners, now and at the hour of our death. Amen.
0: Hail Mary, full of grace, the Lord is with thee. Blessed art thou among women, and blessed is the fruit of thy womb, Jesus.
1: Holy Mary, Mother of God, pray for us sinners, now and at the hour of our death. Amen.
0: Hail Mary, full of grace, the Lord is with thee. Blessed art thou among women, and blessed is the fruit of thy womb, Jesus.
1: Holy Mary, Mother of God, pray for us sinners, now and at the hour of our death. Amen.
0: Hail Mary, full of grace, the Lord is with thee. Blessed art thou among women, and blessed is the fruit of thy womb, Jesus.
1: Holy Mary, Mother of God, pray for us sinners, now and at the hour of our death. Amen.
0: Hail Mary, full of grace, the Lord is with thee. Blessed art thou among women, and blessed is the fruit of thy womb, Jesus.
1: Holy Mary, Mother of God, pray for us sinners, now and at the hour of our death. Amen.
0: Hail Mary, full of grace, the Lord is with thee. Blessed art thou among women, and blessed is the fruit of thy womb, Jesus.
1: Holy Mary, Mother of God, pray for us sinners, now and at the hour of our death. Amen.
0: Hail Mary, full of grace, the Lord is with thee. Blessed art thou among women, and blessed is the fruit of thy womb, Jesus.
1: Holy Mary, Mother of God, pray for us sinners, now and at the hour of our death. Amen.
0: Hail Mary, full of grace, the Lord is with thee. Blessed art thou among women, and blessed is the fruit of thy womb, Jesus.
1: Holy Mary, Mother of God, pray for us sinners, now and at the hour of our death. Amen.
0: Hail Mary, full of grace, the Lord is with thee. Blessed art thou among women, and blessed is the fruit of thy womb, Jesus.
1: Holy Mary, Mother of God, pray for us sinners, now and at the hour of our death. Amen.
0: Glory be to the Father, and to the Son, and to the Holy Spirit.
1: As it was in the beginning, is now, and ever shall be. World without end. Amen.
0: O my Jesus, forgive us our sins, save us from the fires of hell, and lead all souls to heaven, especially those most in need of your mercy. The third joyful mystery, the birth of Jesus. Jesus was born among the poor to teach us that true riches are to be found in him. We pray that God will protect us from the worship of material things and give us a love for poor people everywhere. Our Father who art in heaven, hallowed be thy name. Thy kingdom come, thy will be done on earth as it is in heaven.
1: Give us this day our daily bread, and forgive us our trespasses, as we forgive those who trespass against us. And lead us not into temptation, but deliver us from evil.
0: Hail Mary, full of grace, the Lord is with thee. Blessed art thou among women, and blessed is the fruit of thy womb, Jesus.
1: Holy Mary, Mother of God, pray for us sinners, now and at the hour of our death. Amen.
0: Hail Mary, full of grace, the Lord is with thee. Blessed art thou among women, and blessed is the fruit of thy womb, Jesus.
1: Holy Mary, Mother of God, pray for us sinners, now and at the hour of our death. Amen.
0: Hail Mary, full of grace, the Lord is with thee. Blessed art thou among women, and blessed is the fruit of thy womb, Jesus.
1: Holy Mary, Mother of God, pray for us sinners, now and at the hour of our death. Amen.
0: Hail Mary, full of grace, the Lord is with thee. Blessed art thou among women, and blessed is the fruit of thy womb, Jesus.
1: Holy Mary, Mother of God, pray for us sinners, now and at the hour of our death. Amen.
0: Hail Mary, full of grace, the Lord is with thee. Blessed art thou among women, and blessed is the fruit of thy womb, Jesus.
1: Holy Mary, Mother of God, pray for us sinners, now and at the hour of our death. Amen.
0: Hail Mary, full of grace, the Lord is with thee. Blessed art thou among women, and blessed is the fruit of thy womb, Jesus.
1: Holy Mary, Mother of God, pray for us sinners, now and at the hour of our death. Amen.
0: Hail Mary, full of grace, the Lord is with thee. Blessed art thou among women, and blessed is the fruit of thy womb, Jesus.
1: Holy Mary, Mother of God, pray for us sinners, now and at the hour of our death. Amen.
0: Hail Mary, full of grace, the Lord is with thee. Blessed art thou among women, and blessed is the fruit of thy womb, Jesus.
1: Holy Mary, Mother of God, pray for us sinners, now and at the hour of our death. Amen.
0: Hail Mary, full of grace, the Lord is with thee. Blessed art thou among women, and blessed is the fruit of thy womb, Jesus.
1: Holy Mary, Mother of God, pray for us sinners, now and at the hour of our death. Amen.
0: Hail Mary, full of grace, the Lord is with thee. Blessed art thou among women, and blessed is the fruit of thy womb, Jesus.
1: Holy Mary, Mother of God, pray for us sinners, now and at the hour of our death. Amen.
0: Glory be to the Father, and to the Son, and to the Holy Spirit.
1: As it was in the beginning, is now, and ever shall be, world without end. Amen.
0: O my Jesus, forgive us our sins, save us from the fires of hell, and lead all souls to heaven, especially those most in need of your mercy. The fourth joyful mystery, the presentation of Jesus in the temple. When Mary and Joseph came to present Jesus to the Father in the temple, Simeon the prophet told her, "This child is destined for the falling and the rising of many in Israel." To Mary herself he said, "And a sword will pierce your own soul too." We pray for the courage to stand with Christ, no matter what it may cost us. Our Father, who art in heaven, hallowed be thy name. Thy kingdom come, thy will be done on earth as it is in heaven.
1: Give us this day our daily bread, and forgive us our trespasses, as we forgive those who trespass against us. And lead us not into temptation, but deliver us from evil.
0: Hail Mary, full of grace, the Lord is with thee. Blessed art thou among women, and blessed is the fruit of thy womb, Jesus.
1: Holy Mary, Mother of God, pray for us sinners, now and at the hour of our death. Amen.
0: Hail Mary, full of grace, the Lord is with thee. Blessed art thou among women, and blessed is the fruit of thy womb, Jesus.
1: Holy Mary, Mother of God, pray for us sinners, now and at the hour of our death. Amen.
0: Hail Mary, full of grace, the Lord is with thee. Blessed art thou among women, and blessed is the fruit of thy womb, Jesus.
1: Holy Mary, Mother of God, pray for us sinners, now and at the hour of our death. Amen.
0: Hail Mary, full of grace, the Lord is with thee. Blessed art thou among women, and blessed is the fruit of thy womb, Jesus.
1: Holy Mary, Mother of God, pray for us sinners, now and at the hour of our death. Amen.
0: Hail Mary, full of grace, the Lord is with thee. Blessed art thou among women, and blessed is the fruit of thy womb, Jesus.
1: Holy Mary, Mother of God, pray for us sinners, now and at the hour of our death. Amen.
0: Hail Mary, full of grace, the Lord is with thee. Blessed art thou among women, and blessed is the fruit of thy womb, Jesus.
1: Holy Mary, Mother of God, pray for us sinners, now and at the hour of our death. Amen.
0: Hail Mary, full of grace, the Lord is with thee. Blessed art thou among women, and blessed is the fruit of thy womb, Jesus.
1: Holy

0: Blessed art thou among women, and blessed is the fruit of thy womb, Jesus.
1: Holy Mary, Mother of God, pray for us sinners, now and at the hour of our death. Amen.
0: Hail Mary, full of grace, the Lord is with thee. Blessed art thou among women, and blessed is the fruit of thy womb, Jesus.
1: Holy Mary, Mother of God, pray for us sinners, now and at the hour of our death. Amen.
0: Glory be to the Father, and to the Son, and to the Holy Spirit.
1: As it was in the beginning, is now and ever shall be, world without end. Amen.
0: O my Jesus, forgive us our sins, save us from the fires of hell, and lead all souls to heaven, especially those most in need of your mercy. The fifth joyful mystery, the finding of Jesus in the temple. After the loss of Jesus, Mary and Joseph found him in the temple. Jesus' explanation, "Did you not know that I must be in my Father's house?" was one they found hard to understand. With faith like Mary's, let us ponder in our hearts the many events of our lives that we find difficult to understand. Our Father, who art in heaven, hallowed be thy name. Thy kingdom come, thy will be done on earth as it is in heaven.
1: Give us this day our daily bread, and forgive us our trespasses, as we forgive those who trespass against us. And lead us not into temptation, but deliver us from evil.
0: Hail Mary, full of grace, the Lord is with thee. Blessed art thou among women, and blessed is the fruit of thy womb, Jesus.
1: Holy Mary, Mother of God, pray for us sinners, now and at the hour of our death. Amen.
0: Hail Mary, full of grace, the Lord is with thee. Blessed art thou among women, and blessed is the fruit of thy womb, Jesus.
1: Holy Mary, Mother of God, pray for us sinners, now and at the hour of our death. Amen.
0: Hail Mary, full of grace, the Lord is with thee. Blessed art thou among women, and blessed is the fruit of thy womb, Jesus.
1: Holy Mary, Mother of God, pray for us sinners, now and at the hour of our death. Amen.
0: Hail Mary, full of grace, the Lord is with thee. Blessed art thou among women, and blessed is the fruit of thy womb, Jesus.
1: Holy Mary, Mother of God, pray for us sinners, now and at the hour of our death. Amen.
0: Hail Mary, full of grace, the Lord is with thee. Blessed art thou among women, and blessed is the fruit of thy womb, Jesus.
1: Holy Mary, Mother of God, pray for us sinners, now and at the hour of our death. Amen.
0: Hail Mary, full of grace, the Lord is with thee. Blessed art thou among women, and blessed is the fruit of thy womb, Jesus.
1: Holy Mary, Mother of God, pray for us sinners, now and at the hour of our death. Amen.
0: Hail Mary, full of grace, the Lord is with thee. Blessed art thou among women, and blessed is the fruit of thy womb, Jesus.
1: Holy Mary, Mother of God, pray for us sinners, now and at the hour of our death. Amen.
0: Hail Mary, full of grace, the Lord is with thee. Blessed art thou among women, and blessed is the fruit of thy womb, Jesus.
1: Holy Mary, Mother of God, pray for us sinners, now and at the hour of our death. Amen.
0: Hail Mary, full of grace, the Lord is with thee. Blessed art thou among women, and blessed is the fruit of thy womb, Jesus.
1: Holy Mary, Mother of God, pray for us sinners, now and at the hour of our death. Amen.
0: Hail Mary, full of grace, the Lord is with thee. Blessed art thou among women, and blessed is the fruit of thy womb, Jesus.
1: Holy Mary, Mother of God, pray for us sinners, now and at the hour of our death. Amen.
0: Glory be to the Father, and to the Son, and to the Holy Spirit.
1: As it was in the beginning, is now, and ever shall be, world without end. Amen.
0: O my Jesus, forgive us our sins, save us from the fires of hell, and lead all souls to heaven, especially those most in need of your mercy. Hail, Holy Queen, Mother of Mercy, hail our life, our sweetness, and our hope. To thee do we cry, poor banished children of Eve. To thee do we send up our sighs, in mourning and weeping in this valley of tears. Turn then, most gracious Advocate, thine eyes of mercy towards us. And after this our exile, show unto us the blessed fruit of thy womb, Jesus. O clement, O loving, O sweet Virgin Mary. Pray for us, O Holy Mother of God,
1: that we may be made worthy of the promises of Christ.
0: Let us pray. O God, whose only begotten Son, by his life, death, and resurrection, has purchased for us the rewards of eternal life, grant, we beseech thee, that meditating on these mysteries and the most holy rosary of the Blessed Virgin Mary, we may imitate what they contain and obtain what they promise, through the same Christ our Lord. Amen.

0: The Chaplet of Divine Mercy.
1: In the name of the Father, and of the Son, and of the Holy Spirit. Amen.
2: You expired, Jesus, but the source of life gushed forth for souls, and the ocean of mercy opened up for the whole world. O fount of life, unfathomable divine mercy, envelop the whole world and empty yourself out upon us.
0: O blood and water, which gush forth from the heart of Jesus as a fountain of mercy for us, I trust in you. O blood and water, which gush forth from the heart of Jesus as a fountain of mercy for us, I trust in you. O blood and water, which gush forth from the heart of Jesus as a fountain of mercy for us, I trust in you.
2: Our Father, who art in heaven, hallowed be thy name. Thy kingdom come, thy will be done on earth as it is in heaven.
0: Give us this day our daily bread, and forgive us our trespasses, as we forgive those who trespass against us. And lead us not into temptation, but deliver us from evil. Amen.
2: Hail Mary, full of grace, the Lord is with you. Blessed are you among women, and blessed is the fruit of your womb, Jesus.
0: Holy Mary, Mother of God, pray for us sinners now and at the hour of our death. Amen.
2: I believe in God, the Father Almighty, creator of heaven and earth, and in Jesus Christ, his only Son, our Lord, who was conceived by the Holy Spirit, born of the Virgin Mary, suffered under Pontius Pilate, was crucified, died, and was buried. He descended into hell. On the third day, he rose again from the dead. He ascended into heaven and is seated at the right hand of God, the Father Almighty. From there, he will come to judge the living and the dead.
0: I believe in the Holy Spirit, the Holy Catholic Church, the communion of saints, the forgiveness of sins, the resurrection of the body, and life everlasting. Amen.
2: Eternal Father, I offer you the body and blood, soul and divinity of your dearly beloved Son, our Lord Jesus Christ, in atonement for our sins and those of the whole world. For the sake of his sorrowful passion,
0: have mercy on us and on the whole world.
2: For the sake of his sorrowful passion,
0: have mercy on us and on the whole world.
2: For the sake of his sorrowful passion,
0: have mercy on us and on the whole world.
2: For the sake of his sorrowful passion,
0: have mercy on us and on the whole world.
2: For the sake of his sorrowful passion,
0: have mercy on us and on the whole world.
2: For the sake of his sorrowful passion,
0: have mercy on us and on the whole world.
2: For the sake of his sorrowful passion,
0: have mercy on us and on the whole world.
2: For the sake of his sorrowful passion,
0: have mercy on us and on the whole world.
2: For the sake of his sorrowful passion,
0: have mercy on us and on the whole world.
2: For the sake of his sorrowful passion,
0: have mercy on us and on the whole world.
2: Eternal Father, I offer you the body and blood, soul and divinity of your dearly beloved Son, our Lord Jesus Christ, in atonement for our sins and those of the whole world. For the sake of his sorrowful passion,
0: have mercy on us and on the whole world.
2: For the sake of his sorrowful passion,
0: have mercy on us and on the whole world.
2: For the sake of his sorrowful passion,
0: have mercy on us and on the whole world.
2: For the sake of his sorrowful passion,
0: have mercy on us and on the whole world.
2: For the sake of his sorrowful passion,
0: have mercy on us and on the whole world.
2: For the sake of his sorrowful passion,
0: have mercy on us and on the whole world.
2: For the sake of his sorrowful passion,
0: have mercy on us and on the whole world.
2: For the sake of his sorrowful passion,
0: have mercy on us and on the whole world.
2: For the sake of his sorrowful passion,
0: have mercy on us and on the whole world.
2: For the sake of his sorrowful passion,
0: have mercy on us and on the whole world.
2: Eternal Father, I offer you the body and blood, soul and divinity of your dearly beloved Son, our Lord Jesus Christ, in atonement for our sins and those of the whole world. For the sake of his sorrowful passion,
0: have mercy on us and on the whole world.
2: For the sake of his sorrowful passion,
0: have mercy on us and on the whole world.
2: For the sake of his sorrowful passion,
0: have mercy on us and on the whole world.
2: For the sake of his sorrowful passion,
0: have mercy on us and on the whole world.
2: For the sake of his sorrowful passion,
0: have mercy on us and on the whole world.
2: For the sake of his sorrowful passion,
0: have mercy on us and on the whole world.
2: For the sake of his sorrowful passion,
0: have mercy on us and on the whole world.
2: For the sake of his sorrowful passion,
0: have mercy on us and on the whole world.
2: For the sake of his sorrowful passion,
0: have mercy on us and on the whole world.
2: For the sake of his sorrowful passion,
0: have mercy on us and on the whole world.
2: Eternal Father, I offer you the body and blood, soul, and divinity of your dearly beloved Son, our Lord Jesus Christ, in atonement for our sins and those of the whole world. For the sake of his sorrowful passion,
0: have mercy on us and on the whole world.
2: For the sake of his sorrowful passion,
0: have mercy on us and on the whole world.
2: For the sake of his sorrowful passion,
0: have mercy on us and on the whole world.
2: For the sake of his sorrowful passion,
0: have mercy on us and on the whole world.
2: For the sake of his sorrowful passion,
0: have mercy on us and on the whole world.
2: For the sake of his sorrowful passion,
0: have mercy on us and on the whole world.
2: For the sake of his sorrowful passion,
0: have mercy on us and on the whole world.
2: For the sake of his sorrowful passion,
0: have mercy on us and on the whole world.
2: For the sake of his sorrowful passion,
0: have mercy on us and on the whole world.
2: For the sake of his sorrowful passion,
0: have mercy on us and on the whole world.
2: Eternal Father, I offer you the body and blood, soul and divinity of your dearly beloved Son, our Lord Jesus Christ, in atonement for our sins and those of the whole world. For the sake of his sorrowful passion,
0: have mercy on us and on the whole world.

0: Holy God, Holy Mighty One, Holy Immortal One, have mercy on us and on the whole world. Holy God, Holy Mighty One, Holy Immortal One, have mercy on us and on the whole world. Holy God, Holy Mighty One, Holy Immortal One, have mercy on us and on the whole world.
1: Eternal God, in whom mercy is endless and the treasury of compassion inexhaustible, look kindly upon us and increase your mercy in us, that in difficult moments we might not despair nor become despondent, but with great confidence submit ourselves to your holy will, which is love and mercy itself.
0: In the name of the Father, and of the Son, and of the Holy Spirit, amen.
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4: And welcome once again to EWTN's Bookmark. I'm Doug Keck, your host, our guest author, new to the show, Dr. Matthew Wiseman. And his book is The Two Jerusalems, My Conversion from the Messianic Movement to the Catholic Church, published by our good friends over at Ignatius Press, naturally available through our EWTN religious catalog. And welcome to Bookmark. People would have saw you on with Father Mitch talking about this. The Two Jerusalems. Why are there two Jerusalems?
5: Well, St. Paul talks about the two Jerusalems, the Jerusalem in Israel on Mount Zion, and then the Jerusalem above, which is the true Jerusalem, the spiritual Jerusalem that Christ incarnates.
4: Okay. Now, you weren't Catholic and then became Messianic and then became Catholic. You were Protestant, right?
5: Yes, sir.
4: Okay. So, I mean, and you were in, like, Midland, Texas, right? or you jumped around in a couple of places, but you ended up, basically, and you go through that in the book, that time period. But how does one go from being part of the local Baptist community to getting involved with Messianic Judaism? And what is the attraction for someone like yourself or your family who might have gotten involved?
5: Well, the way we got involved was we first got out of the Baptist church. My parents really wanted to have the family kept together. And at the time, the fashion in Baptist churches was really to split everyone
4: up. The way they separate out by the children and the women and the men. Okay.
5: That's right. And you had always had that for Sunday school, but they were starting to even do children's church, and the family was never together. And my parents really wanted to keep us together for both. And so,
4: was that a general thing for the Baptist Church, or was that just that particular pastor and that particular church at the time?
5: It was sort of the thing to do at the time in the big popular Baptist churches.
4: Okay,
5: the smaller, more traditional ones didn't do it so much. But
4: I see. Kind of like the church movements that would come out, and this would be the new way we have to do things. Now, you talk about the idea of the believer baptism.
5: Yes.
4: Because they talk about, in the story here, I guess, about the idea, like, well, I was when were you saved? I was baptized. Was it Rich Mullins or something like that?
5: Yeah.
4: And the whole idea of, no, you weren't saved when you were baptized. You made that decision to be saved, and the baptism is only showing you that you've already made that decision, right?
5: That's right.
4: Rather than a Catholic understanding of it.
5: That's right. The Baptist understanding is not that baptism is a sacrament which saves you. It's a symbol that you've been saved, that you've put your faith in Jesus.
4: What was your earliest encounter with Catholicism when you talk about here in the book?
5: My earliest encounters with Catholicism were all sort of, well, there were a lot of glancing blows early on. I had relatives who were Catholic and went to some sort of family funerals and things like that. I had a neighbor who was a very devout
4: Catholic the woman,
5: lady.
4: Yes,
5: ma'am. Yes, sir. She was a wonderful older lady.
4: And, Mrs. Mueller.
5: Mrs. Mueller.
4: Mueller or Muller.

Miracle, he'll be a saint. We're so excited to be joined by Carter.